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6: Hi, great to have you. Thanks. I appreciate you stopping by the show. Pack Show. Jack Pizzovic, part one coming up in about 6-7 minutes. Don't miss a second of that. Phone calls are coming in. A lot of people want to be heard on the Lone Juror and more. Samuel, Corpus Christi, what's going on? Hi.
7: Hello. Hey, Joe. Yeah, I just wanted to say, first of all, I think it's atrocious what that defense attorney is doing.
6: Yeah.
7: I mean, that's definitely in a breach of justice when you have a lawyer going after a juror. I mean, that doesn't make any sense. I think that they really need to look at the bar as far as that's concerned, because that doesn't make sense at all that
6: I agree.
7: Does that. So that's the one thing. And the other thing about the actual identification to prove who you are to vote, for the life of me, I still have yet to figure out how is it that anyone could think that that's something wrong with that. When you have to have an ID for a whole lot of things, you have to prove your identity. But to vote, you don't have to. And I think that's a terrible thing. And unfortunately, you have a lot of people who want to be willfully ignorant, which, of course, is stupidity when it comes to that.
6: Samuel, I agree with you, and I appreciate you calling in. I mean, let's take it to the next level. Most of those people complaining about voter ID have an ID. If not all of them, I don't know anybody who's an adult in America doesn't have an ID. And if you don't have one, guess what? By every bill, there's a provision that you'll get one for free from the government if you don't have one. It doesn't make a lot of sense. Kevin, Pennsylvania, make it quick. Let's go.
8: Yeah, no problem. I think everybody should get an ID, especially a driver's license, because the simple fact of it is you're here illegally, you're driving without a driver's license, and you get in a car accident and hurt somebody, there's really no repercussions for that person that got hurt in a car accident. So at least this way, if you have a legal identification, you have to get car insurance to be able to drive. And if you get in a car accident now and you hurt somebody, they actually have somebody to go against to be able to cover their medical bills for the accident.
6: I'm with you. Kevin, I hear you. It's a different angle, certainly. There are a lot of illegal aliens that have driver's licenses because some really stupid states have decided to issue driver's licenses to those who are here illegally. It doesn't make any sense. And then you get the whole voter thing. If you go and get your license, then you automatically are asked, do you want to register to vote? And a lot of people are saying yes, even though they don't have the right to vote. So there's got to be a way to figure it out to where you can only get a government-issued ID if you're a legal resident or a citizen. And if you're a citizen, there should be something on that ID denoting that you're a citizen, because that proves that you have the right to vote. Look, this isn't difficult. It's actually very easy. 888-941-PAGS, joepags.com. Jack Pizzovic when we come back. Stay here.
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13: News, I'm Ted Lindner. Former American Idol contestant Caleb Flynn has been found guilty of murdering his wife Ashley after alleging that someone broke into their home and shot her. Flynn's lead attorney, Patrick Mulligan.
14: He was upset, and I understand that because I think he had expectations, and, you know, it's disappointing.
13: Caleb Flynn's sentencing set for October 5th. He faces up to life in prison without parole. The FBI releasing its latest numbers from its Operation Summer Heat 2.0. FBI Director Kash Patel on Fox's Hannity.
15: We saw 125% increase in weapons seized. We saw 65% increase in fentanyl seized in Summer Heat 2.0. And we saw 35% increase in children found and located from Summer Heat from this year to last year's Summer Heat operations.
13: A graphic from the agency says the operation lasts from June 1st through September 20th. Claims 5,000 weapons were recovered, 687 kilograms of fentanyl seized, and almost 9,000 arrests. America's listening to Fox News.
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0: Well, I'm just disappointed that they caught terrorists. They did a good job, and then they sort of let them go. I don't know. How do you let it? How do you give bail to a terrorist? So I don't know.
1: Was this a long-standing investigation?
0: A long-standing. Yeah, we were involved in it, but as you know, your fellow countrymen, they let him go. So, well, they didn't let him go. They put him out on bail. I assume they have him watched closely. But these were serious people, seriously bad people, and they should not have done that.
2: If you've got evidence that you've got five people that were planning to do terrorism at a Royal Air Force base, let's think about the Royal. Here in the United States, they're going to do terrorism to an Air Force base. An installation, a fill in the blank. Why are they out on bail? Because listen, I understand. What is it? The Sixth Amendment offer that you got to have bail. Might be the Eighth. I don't have it in front of me. Sixth Amendment certainly that you get proper representation. I think bail is part of that. That said, there are circumstances that you are trying to do something horrible, blow up an Air Force base. Do something, take out some military members. Completely change the entire neighborhood, because again, that lady lived nearby, to put them in fear of their lives. If you really were going to do that, that's the allegation anyway, you don't get bail, or you make the bail $100 million. All right, you get bail, $100 million, and you will let you out. I don't even know if they had to pay anything to get out on bail. Because here in this country, that was brought up yesterday, a lot of cashless bail, which means you just get out. So I don't know how much was spent, if anything. Hopefully it was a lot of money. But put that bail number so high that it would be out of reach for five guys allegedly planning to blow up some sort of a military installation in the UK. I don't understand what we're doing. How are they out? Doesn't make a lot of sense. Your thoughts on that? 888-941-PAGS. 888-941-7247. JoePags.com. I continue that conversation with Jack Posobiec at the bottom of the hour, where he does get into some criticism of somebody that a lot of us like, Sarah Huckabee Sanders, but she makes a really bad decision to pinpoint and show somebody of a generation that our side wants votes from, that Charlie Kirk convinced to vote for us. Our side. I'm not running. For some reason, she depicts somebody who's living on the dole and not working as some young white Gen Z guy. What a dumb move. And then when she was called out on it, she's like doubled down. I'll do what I want to do. Blah, blah, blah. It doesn't make sense. So stick around for that at the bottom of the hour. 888-941-PAGS, 888-941-7247, joepags.com. 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
2: Glad to have you, thanks. I appreciate you stopping by the Joe Pag Show. Jack Pozobic, part 2, at the bottom of the hour. Don't miss a second of that. Calls coming in from the home base in San Antonio. It's Derek. Derek, what's on your mind? Hi.
12: Yes, I was calling because I was saying that they should have given the bell the way they did the bell with President Trump, that dollar amount.
2: So what was it? What was the dollar amount?
12: It was something, I forget what it was. Remember the couple of cases he had, and the one judge gave him, I don't even remember what the dollar, but it was just an astronomical amount of money, and it was kind of ridiculous. And I was always curious, did he get that money back, or I don't even know. Remember, the only
2: bond that I remember him having to pay was $200,000 in Fulton County, and I'm sure he would have gotten that back because I think that case has been completely thrown out now. But I mean, so what's the comparison between Trump and five terrorists, though, or alleged terrorists?
12: No, what I'm meaning is that I believe that the bond amount should have been, you know, like you said, something to where they could not have paid it, to where
2: yes,
12: they would be in jail as opposed to being released, you know?
2: 100%. No, Derek, I hear you, and I appreciate that. I've never... It seems like an interesting comparison. I get where you're laying down. The only bond that I can see, he had a $200,000 bond in Georgia. Now, there have been all sorts of civil rewards, you know, $100 million here and $5 million over there and this kind of stuff. But, yeah, I don't see the comparison between the two cases. I get where you're laying down. Eric, talk to me in Florida. Hi.
13: Hey, how you doing, Joe? Long-time listener, first-time caller.
2: Appreciate it.
13: Appreciate everything you do, brother.
2: Thank you.
13: I just wanted to throw my little two cents out there. I agree with you. I wish these guys were behind bars. But, you know, in my opinion, sometimes when you don't have a lot of intelligence, like probably British doesn't, the British don't, because they just let people run crazy. But sometimes you got to let the dogs loose and see, you know, where, if they find their way back home, if you know what I mean.
2: No, I do, and but it's a high-profile case, Eric. You really think they're going to go back to home base and say, okay, we got out, let's go do some other terror,
13: I think,
2: you know?
13: We already know who probably, I think we already know, at least our intelligence knows, but there could be some others that are unknown and just not, you know, gathered in, and I'm hoping that that's what we're doing. I'm hoping we're saying, okay, you know, we're going to, and that we're keeping a close eye on them. And we're just kind of watching where they go, maybe who they talk to, gather some more intelligence to really get the big ring.
2: Well,
13: that's my hope.
2: No, Eric, I hear you, and I that's a good hope. It's certainly a good hope to have, but I would think you keep them locked up. Maybe you interrogate them. I don't mean do anything torturous, but you interrogate them, and you try to figure out who sent them. These probably weren't the masterminds. They were the idiots that were going to do the alleged terror plot. So, very interesting. I would rather they're behind bars. You question them and see what you can get out of them, and then you prosecute them if you got stuff on them. Keep it here. Jack Pizobic, part two, coming up.
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14: 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You guys, you're not reporters. You're advocates for the left. And he's accused of being the biggest authoritarian ever as president of the United States. You hear what these guys, other presidents were doing? FDR is loved by the modern media. He was the biggest authoritarian in American presidential history.
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15: Fox News, I'm Chris DeMeo. Former American Idol contestant Khalib Flynn has been found guilty by an Ohio court for the murder of his wife.
16: While we respect the system, certainly, we're disappointed. I fully anticipate that there will be a notice of appeal filed, and this decision will be tested thoroughly in the Court of Appeals.
15: Flynn lawyer Patrick Mulligan. Lindsey Clancy appears in court again Tuesday after a jury failed to reach a verdict on child murder charges this month.
17: Her attorney, Kevin Reddington, now says prosecutors failed to prove Clancy did it. Reddington argued today that Clancy should be acquitted because police botched an investigation, including, quote, woefully deficient forensic evidence.
15: Fox's Brian Yenis in Plymouth, Massachusetts. No decision yet about a possible retrial. 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
3: And welcome, everybody, on this Tuesday night from Spring Lake, New Jersey, the Breakers Hotel right on the ocean. It's the wife's birthday, almost, anyway, so we just got away for a night. About 70 degrees, you know, late fall. Quiet down here, that I will say. Anyway, so the big news is that Zora Mamdani, another promise, looks like it is not going to happen. And that is because a judge has actually ordered now to scrap the rollout of a second home tax and start all over again, which means probably nothing's going to happen. And again, this is what happens when you have someone who literally has never held a real job in his life trying to dictate major economic, I want to say policy, it really is pain, on New Yorkers. The judge's name, by the way, Wayne M. Ozzie, state Supreme Court on Staten Island, sided with a group of homeowners who had sued the city. The homeowners had argued that the Mamdani administration did not try hard enough to determine who should owe the tax before moving towards collecting it. All right, good. By the way, here's a quote from the judge. Homeowners are being substantially harmed and penalized needlessly by the city's method of implementing tax law. Oh, well, isn't that just perfect? Meanwhile, Mamdani promised to tax the rich. Well, this was going to tax many more people than just the so-called rich. So I guess now they have to start over again. And if it failed here, you got to think it's going to fail again. Remember just how obnoxious Mamdani was when he decided to do that video back in April in front of Ken Griffin's penthouse, saying, oh, Ken Griffin, we're coming for you. We're going to tax you. We're going to show you that you want to come here in New York. You want to own a second property. Well, that's going to be taxed. We're going to take the money and give away free stuff. Didn't quite say it that way, but that's exactly what the implication was. And now, well, Ken Griffin is taking a project that was meant for, I believe it was 400 Park Avenue, which was going to create thousands of good paying jobs. Right, it was going to be a great hub for businesses in the area. And yeah, Mamdani drove him out. And now Griffin is going to take this project and open it in Miami instead, which is much more tax friendly as a city and as a state. So great job all around. And what did we got to see last night? You would think that Mamdani was at 100% approval. Well, I guess he was with Jimmy Kimmel and his crowd. Kimmel brought his show to Brooklyn. And of course, Mamdani is a guest. And you know, this is just so typical. It's all about sizzle and not about steak. I'll go through the steak once again. Where's the free busing, Mayor? Ah, that's right. We don't got that yet. Free health care for children. Free child care, I should say. Oh, well, that's coming, we're told, but it's only going to be for 2-year-olds and only 2,000 families within a very small pool of parents. So 3-year-old, 4-year-old, 1-year-old, baby, 5-year-old. Nope. Don't apply. 2-year-old, well, 2,000 of you out of 8 million people in this city will be eligible. So he's failing on every front. But nevertheless, he smiles a lot and does Kimmel, so I guess that makes him likable. It's like a bad version of Obama 2.0. Anyway, here is Kimmel kissing Mamdani's ass as you would exactly expect him to do. Cut number 6. Go.
4: I'm sure you know, listen, I know you're focused on your job right now in the city. Would you come to LA and be our mayor after this? We got a lot of potholes.
5: You know, it's 3 words for me always. It's New York City.
4: All right. All right.
3: Hey, yay!
4: Thank you for being here.
3: Yeah. Listen to that crowd. Wow. I guess everybody's really enjoying paying the highest rents we have ever paid. 3 straight months. Records. June, July, and August. And he froze rents, and it had the exact effect that people who passed Economics 101, Econ 101, said it would. Again, he has not made this city better. He's made it infinitely worse. And all those promises ain't coming. And now all that money that's supposed to come from taxing second homes, that ain't coming either. So where's it going to come from? because the bailout's done from New York State and Hochul. So I guess the federal government, maybe that's why he's playing so nice with Trump right now, because eventually you know how this is going to work. Oh, Mr. Trump, please, you don't let your city where you grew up go under. So please just give us a bailout. That's coming eventually. Oh, boy. Meanwhile, here's what we have going on with the Lindsey Clancy retrial. It's on. Yes, that's now going to happen, which, you know, that was very, very much expected. But you got to wonder, like, can they find a jury that actually can be impartial here, that hasn't been exposed to everything we have seen to this point? Can they actually find people that, I don't know, automatically from the get-go, in a predetermined fashion, just say Lindsey Clancy is not guilty? Obviously, she had some mental issues, and therefore those three kids that she strangled, her own kids, 5-year-old, a 3-year-old, an 8-month-old. Oh, well, you know, this Lindsey Clancy is actually the victim, don't you know? Well, let's see if they don't have, or let's hope they don't have jurors like this. Remember, this is one juror talking about the lone holdout, the guy who said, you know what, maybe we got to think about the kids here, and maybe we should think about holding the mom accountable for actually murdering those poor kids. Here's one of the jurors from the last trial, and if we end up getting women like this, big, big problem. Cut number three, go.
1: We don't need that, and we would highlight it, and, you know, so-and-so, this is the definition of reasonable doubt. But he had the hardest time getting off the fact that Lindsey viciously killed her children.
3: He had a hard time getting over the fact that Lindsey viciously killed his children. Yeah, I would have a hard time getting over that fact, too. I think that's the only fact

0: Nevertheless, cut number four, go.
1: Lindsay's decline was so fast.
2: Right.
1: And we really thought this is an opportunity to get people talking. That's all we really thought. Get people talking.
2: Well, they're certainly talking now.
1: Yes, they are.
2: The question that you...
0: They're talking now. Yeah, they are. These are sick people. Almost as sick as Lindsay Clancy herself. You thought you'd get people talking about what? How to kill your children and get away with it? Strangle them? You laugh about it? Oh, thankfully. Michael Desronville. All right, that is the lone juror that held out. Ooh, black guy. Didn't see that coming. Gail King didn't on CBS, anyway. Here he is. He's finally doing some interviews. And this is where he kept his focus on the entire trial. Exactly where it should be. Cut number two, go.
3: Hi, my name is Michael Peggy Desronville, also known as the Lone Juror. I know the whole focus has been on me, but we want to reel everything back and put the focus on the three angels that's at hand.
4: Now we'll have those full remarks in a moment.
0: Amazing. And that was obviously played on Sean Hannity's Fox News show last night. Boy, so I guess we're going to have this retrial. But again, I don't see how you find a jury that's not going to be preconditioned to have a predetermined outcome before all the evidence is even heard. You would hope there's more jurors out there that keep their focus on the three angels, but I have a feeling that this will just be another mistrial. It won't come to a unanimous verdict, and that's that. Or it'll be unanimous, depending on, I guess, the kind of jurors that they get, and then Lindsay Clancy will go to, I guess, a mental institution and get away with what she did, in essence. Unbelievable. All right, well, you got to hear this. I mean, this is something that, well, I can't get over how much Kamala Harris, I didn't think that rock bottom had a basement in terms of regressing as far as the ability to communicate coherent thoughts. But the more she talks, once again, the more you realize that this person is the least talented politician we have seen in our lifetimes. It's not even close, quite frankly. Every time, she's been doing a lot of interviews lately with these like random podcasts, and these podcasters never have big guests. I mean, this is a former vice president, a former presidential candidate. So when they get a person like this in front of them, they are petrified to challenge them in any way, shape, or form. And in this case, all I want the interview to say is, respectfully, I have zero idea what you just said. Again, listen to this, and you tell me what point she's trying to make. I have no idea. Neither will you. I have a feeling. Cut number 10, go.
5: So I'll speak for myself. None of us achieve success without that level of profound support and reinforcement.
2: Yes, yes.
5: Right?
0: Yes.
5: Around
0: yes,
5: not only yes. a memory of legacy and the path on which you stand that was mm-hmm. was charted long before you,
2: mm-hmm.
5: but also giving you some sense of pride in what can be the destiny and was the destiny that so many fought for.
2: Yeah.
0: What the
2: right?
0: hell?
2: Yeah. Yeah.
0: Did you hear that interview? The person doing the interview there? Yeah.
6: Mm.
0: She is agreeing and having zero idea what she's agreeing to. Yeah.
6: Mm-hmm.
0: Mm-hmm. Can't even give, like, a thought back because she has no idea what she just heard. Everybody is now dumber for having listened to that. And I have a feeling she's going to run. And, like I've said before, in South Carolina, the first state that now holds a primary on the Democrat side, if you're a person of color, you have absolutely an advantage over, say, the Gavin Newsoms of the world. That's certainly for sure. Because whoever Jim Clyburn decides in South Carolina he's going to endorse is probably going to win that state. And considering that he really, really pushed for Kamala Harris with Joe Biden, she's probably going to get that endorsement again. So she'll come out of the gate probably winning South Carolina. And then who knows from there? But goodness gracious, if she ends up being the nominee... Adelaide Stevenson was the last, I believe, nominee to be in back-to-back races, 52 and 56. He lost Eisenhower in 52 and then lost even worse in 56. That's exactly what's going to happen here, and then some, if Democrats are dumb enough to actually have this person as the one who represents the party again after losing every swing state.

0: in the popular vote to President Trump, despite having overwhelmingly positive press. All righty then. Well, when we come back, let's do our birthday of the day, our favorite segment, and let's just tease it this way. Hickory Dickory Dock. This is Joe Concha. 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
0: And welcome back, everybody. All right, before we get to our birthday of the day, here we have on this day, and this is back all the way to 1982, so if you want to feel really old, 44 years ago today, yes, the show Cheers. You can make the argument top five comedy, TV comedy of all time. I'll do that. I think you got to put Seinfeld in there. You got to put MASH in there. I'm an Entourage guy. You can say that's not broadcast television. Does not matter. That absolutely belongs in the top five. A tremendous show. Ari Gold is probably the best character in history, I think. That's just me. All right. Played by the great Jeremy Piven. But Cheers. Yeah, you got to have in that top five. And, well, interesting. I could play the theme and just be totally predictable, but I found a promo before the premiere of Cheers that ran on NBC, and this was the lineup on Thursday night at the time, and it's very interesting because the second show you're going to hear, I always thought was on ABC. I forgot that it jumped to NBC after ABC, and yep, that's a tease to end all teases. Cut number 18, go.
16: 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Tune in and find out. Whoa. On the premiere of Cheers. Then catch Taxi, winner of three Emmys.
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0: Wow. So that was Must See Thursday before, obviously, Seinfeld came along. Later, Cheers. What was that other one? It was in the middle. It's the one I didn't watch. I'll remember it. But anyway, the point is that Taxi was on ABC, it seemed forever. And then I guess maybe they didn't want to pay the cast. I'll have to see what happened there exactly. But yeah, you rarely see that a hit show like that, Taxi, three Emmys, jumps to NBC and they kept the entire cast. So go figure. And then Hill Street Blues, of course, classic as well. Anyway, all right, it is our birthday of the day. And it is a happy 69th birthday to Andrew Clay Silverstein, otherwise known as Andrew Dice Clay. I mean, we got to play this, right? He did nursery rhymes, probably better than any stand-up comedian in history. Cut number 9, go.
19: Oh, Miss Muffet sat on a tuffet. Eating a curds and whey. Long came a spidey, sat down beside, he said, hey, what's in the bowl, bitch?
0: Oh, boy. In 1990, it was one of the biggest things out there, no question about it. But I always remember an interview that he did with CNN, and the interview was completely a prick, like totally obnoxious, and Dice was not having it. Cut number 8, go.
20: Let's talk a little bit about where your career has been.
19: You, of course, were
20: a headline guy.
19: I'm still a headline guy. You know what I mean?
20: For a while, you popped out. Now you're coming back. You were running a gym. Tell us about that.
19: Running a gym?
20: Weren't you running a gym at some point?
19: You're supposed to be a news guy. What are you getting your...
20: You weren't.
19: This is ridiculous. I come on CNN, and the guy don't even know what he's talking about. Go ahead.
20: You at no point were you running a gym?
19: No, running a gym. What, no, you need a workout or something? Jesus f***ing Christ, with these guys. I come on the news for 2 seconds, and you want to say, I do an interview, a guy wants to open his f***ing mouth. Can't even do a little routine here.
20: We'll go back to talking about Art.
0: Oh, and then the anchor says, and we'll go back to talking about Art Carney after Dice drops 1, 2, 3, 4 F-bombs, which I hope we'll bleep off this show. But yeah, I guess he was the first to really hates CNN, and now has many, many people within that fan club ever since. Anyway, this is Joe Concha. This is the Joe Concha Show. Back with so much more in just a moment.

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2: 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Wow, what happened to affordability? Now it's data center. And so the Republicans chase the next shiny object, affordability. So they're all about affordability. They don't know what to say, but they're chasing it. And then it's data centers. Don't know what to say, except they're against it. They're chasing it.
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3: News. I'm Ted Linder. The FBI has released its latest numbers from its Operation Summer Heat 2.0. FBI Director Kash Patel talking about it on Fox's Hannity.
4: We saw 125% increase in weapons seized. We saw 65% increase in fentanyl seized in Summer Heat 2.0. And we saw 35% increase in children found and located from Summer Heat from this year to last year's Summer Heat operations.
3: A graphic from the agency claims 5,000 weapons were recovered, nearly 700 kilograms of fentanyl seized, and almost 9,000 arrests made. Former American Idol contestant Caleb Flynn found guilty of murdering his wife, Ashley, after he alleged that someone broke into their home and shot her. Flynn's lead attorney, Patrick Mulligan, Tuesday.
5: He was upset, and I understand that, because I think he had expectations, and, it's disappointing.
3: Flynn's sentencing set for October 5th. He faces up to life in prison without parole. America's listening to Fox News.
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2: You got a nice little early shower. We'll call it partly cloudy overall tonight with a low of 55, southwest wind around 10 miles per hour. A shower or two, especially south and east of the city, otherwise partly cloudy for Wednesday with a high of 74, west winds at 10 miles per hour. A breezy day for Thursday, partly cloudy, cooler with a high of 64, north winds at 15 to 25 miles per hour. From the Storm Center, I'm meteorologist Adam Rudd.
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5: And welcome back, everybody. So, I think Marco Rubio, I've talked about this, will be a great president. Will that be in 2028? Maybe. All depends on J.D. Vance and what he wants to do, I am sure. But still a long runway with Marco. Obviously, our last two presidents have been in their 80s. One is aging infinitely better than the other, and we could figure out who we're talking about here. So, but seriously, Marco Rubio is 54 years old, so even if he were to wait 10 years, he's still relatively young. To run for office, I should say, 8 years. So, yeah, it's all good. But, boy, when he makes an argument, he's just better at it than anybody. Anybody. I don't know where this... In other words, let's put it this way. In 2016, he was so unsure of himself. You remember that debate where he kept kind of repeating the same line? He was too rehearsed. Now, the man just has complete confidence. He has the principles. He's got the chops. And I think that he'll be unstoppable if he were the nominee this time around. Anyway, cut number 12, Marco Rubio making the case for war against Iran, and it's hard to argue with any of this. Cut number 12, go.
6: What Iran was trying to do is they were trying to build up so many conventional weapons, meaning they'd have so many drones, so many rockets, so many missiles, that nobody could possibly touch them. They would become immune. And behind that shield, behind that conventional shield of weaponry to threaten the entire region, our forces, even Europe, they would then break out towards a nuclear weapon. That was their goal. And what the president had to address is he could not allow them to cross the line of immunity. He could not allow them to reach a point where they had so many missiles, so many drones, and so many weapons that you couldn't do anything militarily about their nuclear program. That's what they were trying to achieve. That's what the president prevented. And he saved the world a tremendous amount of trouble. Now, look, the only way we would have found out the opposite is to allow it to happen. And then 5 years from now, everyone would be saying, I can't believe they allowed Iran behind a conventional shield to build and develop a nuclear weapons program, and now you have North Korea in the Middle East. That's what we were on the verge of. That's what the president has prevented, and that's what he has consistently said from the very beginning of this operation. Iran can never have a nuclear weapon, and that's what this whole endeavor has been about from the very beginning. And that's what he's focused on and continues to be focused on. If Iran had a nuclear weapon, they could do whatever they want with the Straits. Think about what we're doing right now. And I think you saw a few minutes ago you were playing videos of Scott Bessent commenting on it. The Straits are opened. There is almost as much oil flowing through the Straits now as before this conflict, with the exception of Iranian oil, which is not getting out. If Iran had a nuclear weapon with which it could threaten its neighbors and the world, no one would be able to do anything about the Straits. They would be able to control the Straits, charge a toll, and decide who got energy and who did not get energy on this planet. That's what they would do if they had a nuclear weapon, and worse. We are talking about a regime that has slaughtered tens, maybe hundreds of thousands of their own people throughout the so-called revolution. If that's what they're willing to do to their own people, imagine what they would do to Americans or others in the region or Israelis or anybody if they had a nuclear weapon. They have no regard for the lives of anyone else. And my last point I want to make about it, oftentimes people make the mistake of equating Iran to a country. It is a country. But the problem with Iran is not the country. The problem with Iran is the revolution. And that's what governs in that country. It's not the government officials you see with the suits on that go on Meet the Press and get this free pass on American media. That's not who we're talking about here. Who calls the shots in Iran are radical Shia clerics with an apocalyptic vision of the future. They believe that it is their religious calling to trigger about the last days of the world and the apocalypse. I know this sounds, you know, to a lot of people watching it, it sounds like something from a science, from a movie, but it is the reality. It is the stated purpose of their revolution. People like that can never possess a nuclear weapon because they will use it to blackmail the world and to kill people. It is an unacceptable risk, and President Trump did what other American presidents said but never did, which is prevent Iran from getting one.
5: All right. Are you been against any of that? Any of it? Because he's exactly right. Oh, well, you know, Strait of Hormuz, we lost control of it for a little bit. Well, we got it back. If they had a nuclear weapon, they would control it. And then they would use it. Because that, it's not about just being a country that wants to exist and enrich itself. No, this is a much darker calling. And the threat to its neighbors, the blackmail that would happen. And you say, well, you know, short term, gas prices have gone up. That's true. And it's a tax on everyone. And it's a reminder on every street corner with a gas station. And it's why Republicans probably will lose the House. I don't think they lose the Senate, just the way the map goes. But I think Trump is thinking long term here. And whoever is the next president, Republican or Democrat, has just been handed a huge favor, just like George H.W. Bush was back in 1989, when he inherited the fall of the Soviet Union, the fall of the Eastern Bloc. And then, and Bill Clinton really benefited from this as well. Then suddenly you don't have to spend all this money as far as deterring the Soviets and building up your arsenals. Then you could concentrate more on things at home. So yeah, by Trump doing this, neutering Iran, and eventually making sure they never have a nuclear weapon, whoever is the next president or presidents will benefit in a huge, huge way, just like they will with Venezuela and all the oil that's going to be coming into this country as a result. Again, that's Trump. Long-term legacy. It's going to be one hell of a legacy, even if he doesn't win the midterms here, at least loses the House, which always happens anyway. As I shared yesterday, I'll share it again, it's the stat to end all stats. Every midterm, an average of 28 seats are lost by the party in power. The party in power are Republicans right now. Democrats only need to win back 5. So 28 is the average, 5 is what they could lose, or what if they do lose, they lose the House. Yeah, so math says probably that's going to happen, plus current state of affairs in terms of costs of certain things still being a little too high for enough people, anti-Trump sentiment, and again, the historical factors there. And then you think of Ronald Reagan in 1984. He wins 49 states, and 2 years later in the midterms, Republicans lost seats in the House, despite having an overwhelmingly popular president. So it's the way it goes, people. Hate to break the news to you that way, but that's probably what's going to happen. Split government, just like in 2018. Republicans have the Senate. Democrats have the House. They do impeachment hearings in perpetuity, and nothing happens because Trump won't be removed by the Senate because you need a 2-3 vote there in order for that to happen. So it's all going to be Seinfeld, a show about nothing. Democrats will show they have no interest in governing, and I think then whoever the Republican nominee is in 2028 will benefit greatly because you'll see that Democrats have no interest nor any ideas on how to bring down costs on things, because we saw that during the auto pen Biden administration, where costs went much, much higher than they are now. Inflation was 3 times higher than it is now. So yeah, they have no clue about that. They'll show they have no clue about that. And that's why I think Republicans, whoever the nominee is, will be in very, very good shape against like an AOC, for example, who could be the nominee. Speaking of AOC, as I mentioned yesterday, there's reports that in swing states, swing districts, that they want AOC nowhere near those districts. A rhetorical restraining order, in essence, has been issued on AOC because her numbers are so toxic. Latest poll from CNN has her at 26% approval nationally. Among independents, that falls to 24%. All right. Even among those under 34 years old, like young people love AOC. No, they don't. Her approval nationally is only 28%. All right. So go ahead and run her because in swing states, she's going to lose everyone just like Kamala did. And then she just lies. You know, the lies that she tells is truly something to behold. Here she is talking about how artificial intelligence is going to take all of our jobs. It's going to take all of them. And when that happens, well, you know, it's basically going to be the apocalypse, because she knows about the economy. And we're going to show why in a second. But here's cut number 14. Go.
7: What the elite want, and they're already planning for it, is to hoard all of the resources for themselves as the world gets more and more physically unstable. And in an environment of AI, they want to wipe out all of our livelihoods. They want to make sure none of us have jobs. And they want to keep all the spoils of those riches while consuming and burning energy at a pace that is completely unsustainable to make this worse. So what we have to do is organize ourselves so instead of allowing the few to hoard, to make sure we start producing these systems on our...
5: Yeah. Okay, if you understood that, she is saying that, okay, all the jobs are going to go away. She's scaring. She did that in front of a young audience on Sunday over the weekend. All right. The World Economic Forum, however, not exactly a bastion of conservative sentiment, estimates that 170 million new jobs will be created. That'll be offset by about 90 million displacements. All right, this is what technology does. It is disruptive. But ultimately, AI will create something like a net gain of nearly 80 million jobs if you prepare for them properly. So my kid at 11 years old, my son, or my daughter at 12, okay. Get to know this technology more. Certainly get to know a job that maybe, you know, my son wants to be an engineer. All right. Better be prepared for it, because the type of jobs that AOC is looking to save are jobs that, yes, technology may replace. Think of, like, if you're a toll collector, all right, on the New Jersey Turnpike. Well, most of those jobs are gone. You know why? Because somebody was smart enough to invent Easy Pass. And now you don't need toll collectors. You don't need to pay toll collectors. Just everything is basically automated, with a few exceptions. Same thing with McDonald's. I went there a couple days ago with my kids, and everything is basically kiosked at this point. You go in, you place your order. Yes, there's still workers there, but probably a quarter of the ones that used to be there. So yeah, I'm sorry, but this is the way technology works. It makes people's lives better. But some jobs do get eliminated because they're simply not needed. But then businesses can therefore invest in other areas that could ultimately be better for the consumer. All right. I'm not an economist anyway, but that's just, I pulled that right out of my brain, and I think it made sense. But yet she has no idea what she is talking about, right? AI is going to do this. But that's the fear that she's going to run on in 2028. And meanwhile, by the way, here's what she knows about the economy, all right? Remember what she did back in 2019, where Amazon wanted to come to Queens, wanted to come to her district. And it was going to bring 25,000 jobs, paying an average of $150,000. So New York threw out some incentives of about $3 billion, saying, okay, if you come here, we'll give you tax incentives about $3 billion. All right. But it was going to create, in terms of tax revenue and revenue in general, about an estimated $27 billion. In other words, nine times as much. And this person, right, who was a bartender a year before that, blocked this from happening, made sure it didn't happen, celebrated it as a result, saying, oh, we could have taken that $3 billion the government was going to give Amazon, and we could do it to fix the subways and hire teachers instead. You moron! That's not how it works! It is not how it works! You give tax incentives so Amazon comes to New York instead of going to Tennessee or Virginia or Florida. And then when they come here, they create all these jobs. And not just at the company, but around the area as well. And they create things to make the community better. And you drove them out because you think that there's $3 billion in some golden pot somewhere to distribute. No, it's an investment. And when nine times as much money is going to come back into the coffers, that's what the investment produces. Holy God, she's dumb. And she may be the Democratic nominee. Oh, great. Anyway, here she is celebrating blocking Amazon. Cut 15, go.
8: Well, one of those things is, A, we were subsidizing those jobs. So for the city was paying for those jobs. So frankly, no. If we were willing to give Amazon to give away $3 billion for this deal,
5: it's not a giveaway.
8: We could invest those $3 billion in our district ourselves if we wanted to. We could hire out more teachers. We can fix our subways. We can put a lot of people to work for that money if we wanted to.
5: There are no words. Apparently, she got a business degree from Boston University. There's one more place that my kids aren't going. That is certainly for sure. Anyway, this is Joe Concha. This is the Joe Concha Show, and we wrap this puppy up in just a moment.
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12: This is John Catsimatidis. Is AI changing everything? Well, there are many, many opinions. In my opinion, AI, to me, all it is a super Google machine. Well, what does that mean? There is no artificial intelligence. It's only as good as the programmer. Intelligence? No. Searching more places to create like it looks like intelligence? Yes. Overrated at this point? Absolutely. But again, it will need some kind of regulation. When I grew up, the Encyclopedia Britannica was the Bible of the truth. The question is, what will be the Bible of the truth for AI? AI is only as good as the programmers and their personalities that create it. Finally, I agree with President Trump. We have to win the AI game worldwide and beat every other country. That way, we keep America the greatest country in the world. I'm John Catsimatidis, and that's the Cat's Corner.
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2: An isolated early shower can't be ruled out, otherwise partly cloudy tonight with a low of 55 and a generally calm southwest wind. That breeze will turn to the west around 10 miles per hour for Wednesday, partly cloudy with a couple of showers possible and a high of 74. 64 though for Thursday, partly cloudy with a breezy north wind in place. That'll be at the tune of 15 to 25 miles per hour. From the Storm Center at KELCO-WAN TV, I'm meteorologist Adam Rudd.
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5: AI stocks are concerned because I guess there's an election coming up, so suddenly this is becoming a campaign issue where Democrats are trying to portray themselves as the ones who know how to responsibly handle AI by putting all these restrictions on it, I guess, which will then allow China to completely blow our doors off in this regard. And any restrictions we put on anywhere are not going to have any impact in any way, shape, or form. But Bill Gates, being a good Democrat, decides to go on TV and talk about how this is how many deaths AI could cause if not checked by the likes of, you know, his company, for example. Cut 16, go.
19: Do you believe AI is powerful enough to end all of humanity?
20: AI is certainly powerful enough to drive events that, you know, cause a billion deaths, you know. So even though it's pretty hard to get to 100%, there's never been a weapon as powerful as the combination of people with ill intent using the latest AI tools.
5: 1 billion deaths. That's what Gates is predicting. All right, well, he's a pretty smart guy, right? Or is he? Because this is Bill Gates just a couple of years ago talking about climate change and the possible death toll from that. Cut 17, go.
0: The Syrian war was a 20th of what climate migration will look like. So the deaths per year are way 10 times greater than what we've experienced in the pandemic. And the unrest, you know, would be global in nature. So you've got to start work now to avoid those terrible consequences much later.
5: Oh, well, he has since reversed himself, Bill Gates has, in a 2025 memo titled Three Tough Truths About Climate, published by Gates Notes. Bill Gates argued that while climate change is a serious threat, it will not lead to humanity's demise. Oh, it's funny. Used to say it would. I guess in a couple of years we'll hear that AI also isn't going to go full Terminator and kill us all as well. But again, this is why you take what Bill Gates says with a grain of a grain of a fraction of a grain of salt. All right. Well, Micklemore, you remember him. He's like that reggae guy who was on tour with Ed Sheeran. And then decided to say that ICE is a terror organization, decided to go with the whole Free Palestine thing, and has also worn, you know, black wigs with beards and hooked nose in the past on stage mocking Jews. So eventually Robert Kraft, at last check Jewish, decided that, okay, Ed Sheeran, if you're going to take this Micklemore to Gillette Stadium, of which I own, yeah, it's not going to happen. And Sheeran was forced to throw him off the tour. Micklemore is now a martyr. He's gained literally tens of thousands, if not hundreds of thousands of followers on the Instagram and social media and so on. But now apparently he's going to launch a Free Palestine tour. Here's SNL's take on it in cut number 13. Go.
21: Rapper Macklemore, who was dropped as the opening act for Ed Sheeran, announced that he is launching a Free Palestine tour. Haven't the Palestinian people been through enough?
5: You know, it makes a very, very good point. That's certainly for sure. Meanwhile, unintentional comedy is what we normally get from Hassan Piker, who we play, unfortunately, on this show on a nightly basis. Apparently, Piker, despite saying that America deserved 9/11, that the worst day of the 20th century was the fall of the Soviet Union, that Jews are inbreds, the guy who said that he hates America, hates cops, and most importantly, has a big old poster in his studio that sits right over his right shoulder during his podcast, showing a plane hitting the World Trade Center and the fireball that ensued. So obviously he was quite happy about that day. He now is saying that, you know what, despite all of that, we, the Piker crew, we're the normal ones. Cut number 7, go.
22: We should not cede the framing to the right just because it has been deployed oftentimes by the right. We are the normal ones. It is less normal to constantly freak out about transgender people than it is to just let trans people live, okay? Most people, partially because of Law and Order SVU, let's do a call back to that, okay, actually don't care about trans people existing in society, okay? No. But on the internet, that's the only thing that the Republicans dial in on, and they make it seem like being transgender is abnormal. You know what's abnormal? Constantly worrying about children's genitals. That is the most weirdo freak all time, okay?
5: I absolutely care about transgender because, well, my daughter is quite the soccer player. World class, actually. Plays for a little club called, well, not little, the Torpedoes, where we have another game in Pennsylvania this weekend, which I have to get up at like 6 o'clock in the morning for because it's a 2-hour drive. One game. It's not like we have like the private jets, like the pro teams. Like, all right, drive out there 2 hours. She plays one game that lasts an hour, then we drive back two. I'm not complaining. I'm going to miss this, I'm told, one day. But the point is that, well, the transgender thing is kind of a big deal to parents because we don't want biological males playing against our daughters, biological females. We certainly don't want them in locker rooms. So, yeah, when he says that no one cares about this, I am certain that it played a huge, huge role in the 2024 election. That is certainly for sure. Anyway, I hear the exit stage left music coming on, which means Wow, the fastest hour in radio is already complete. Hope you had fun. And we do it again tomorrow night, 9 p.m. Eastern Time on WABC Radio in New York. And on stations around the country, including Detroit, Michigan, Albuquerque, New Mexico, and dozens of others. So please do tune in. In the meantime, this is Joe Concha, and I got two words for you. Bye-bye.
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25: A former Idol contestant found guilty. I'm Ted Lindner, Fox News. A verdict in the case on Tuesday against former American Idol contestant Caleb Flynn.
26: Verdict, count two, murder, ORC section 2903.02A, 2903.02D, and 2929.02B. We, the jury in this case, being duly impaneled and sworn, find the defendant, Caleb C. Flynn, guilty of murder as charged in count two of the indictment.
25: An Ohio jury finding Flynn guilty on all charges, including murdering his wife. Flynn accused of fabricating a break-in to his Ohio home, making himself look like the victim in order to allow him to keep custody of his daughters and be with his mistress. Flynn's lead attorney, Patrick Mulligan, says he'll likely appeal.
27: While we respect the system, certainly, we're disappointed. I fully anticipate that there will be a notice of appeal filed, and this decision will be tested thoroughly in the Court of Appeals.
25: Flynn cried as the verdict was read in court. President Trump announcing the launch of a brand new government website powered by artificial intelligence. The president describing the new America.gov as a platform that will help Americans navigate a range of federal government services and give more power to the people.
28: With America.gov, the federal government no longer stands in your way, and it stands only at your service. And that's what we're doing. We're simplifying it. We're glamorizing it. We're making it what it should be.
25: And the Supreme Court is allowing President Trump's administration to continue deporting people to countries other than their own for now. This is the justices consider whether the policy is legal. The high court said it'll hear arguments on whether migrants must have a meaningful chance to object before being sent to countries where they have no ties. The order halts an appeals court ruling, at least for now. 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
7: Beyond a nice weather early shower, we'll call it partly cloudy overall tonight with a low of 55, southwest wind around 10 miles per hour. A shower or two, especially south and east of the city, otherwise partly cloudy for Wednesday with a high of 74, west winds at 10 miles per hour. A breezy day for Thursday, partly cloudy, cooler with a high of 64, north winds at 15 to 25 miles per hour. From the Storm Center, I'm meteorologist Adam Rudd.
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8: 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You got that, Mr. Levin? The poverty rate, slightly over 10%, where it was hovering forever around 12, 14%, is the lowest in recorded history.
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9: An isolated early shower can't be ruled out, otherwise partly cloudy tonight with a low of 55 and a generally calm southwest wind. That breeze will turn to the west around 10 miles per hour for Wednesday, partly cloudy with a couple of showers possible and a high of 74. 64, though, for Thursday, partly cloudy with a breezy north wind at place. That'll be at the tune of 15 to 25 miles per hour. From the Storm Center at Kello Land TV, I'm meteorologist Adam Rudd.
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6: I'm Chris DeMeo, Fox News. A former American Idol singer is convicted in his Ohio murder trial.
7: A jury in Miami County, Ohio, finding Caleb Flynn guilty on all 9 counts, including aggravated murder.
8: We, the jury in this case, being duly impaneled and sworn, find the defendant, Caleb C. Flynn, guilty.
7: The judge revoking the 40-year-old's bond, setting a sentencing hearing for October 5th. Prosecutors say Flynn, a former American Idol contestant and pastor, fatally shot his 37-year-old wife, Ashley, at their Tip City home in February and staged the scene to look like a home invasion, pointing to thousands of texts between him and his mistress, Aaliyah Botner, as proof of a motive. Botner, who testified, reading messages Flynn sent her, including one stating he wanted his wife, quote, dead and gone.
6: That's Fox's Kristen Goodwin. President Trump signing an executive order to change the phrase artificial intelligence to superintelligence. Fox's Kevin Cork in Washington explains why.
9: I believe they're going to be used for the good.
10: Now, the mandate applies directly to the executive branch and all of its agencies, and they now have 60 days to formalize superintelligence and the abbreviation SI into federal law. But not everybody's convinced that all this new tech is good. Anthropic continues to express concerns that autonomous capabilities could increase a potential for harm as errors or misalignment or security exploits could have real-world consequences. And, of course, it may come as no surprise that there are some Democrats like Alexandria Ocasio-Cortez, Sandy Cortez to some, who support an outright ban on superintelligence altogether.
6: And this comes as the president also announced the new AI-powered website designed to consolidate information from tens of thousands of federal web pages into a single searchable database called America.gov. Stocks taking a dive on Tuesday, the Dow finishing down 132 points, the Nasdaq and S&P also finishing lower. 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
22: Beyond an isolated early shower, we'll call it partly cloudy overall tonight with a low of 55, southwest wind around 10 miles per hour. A shower or two, especially south and east of the city, otherwise partly cloudy for Wednesday with a high of 74, west winds at 10 miles per hour. A breezy day for Thursday, partly cloudy, cooler with a high of 64, north winds at 15 to 25 miles per hour. From the Storm Center, I'm meteorologist Adam Rudd.
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1: 10 years. Great years in the Navy.
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12: An isolated early shower can't be ruled out, otherwise partly cloudy tonight with a low of 55 and a generally calm southwest wind. That breeze will turn to the west around 10 miles per hour for Wednesday, partly cloudy with a couple of showers possible and a high of 74. 64 though for Thursday, partly cloudy with a breezy north wind at place. That'll be at the tune of 15 to 25 miles per hour. From the Storm Center at Kello Land TV, I'm meteorologist Adam Rudd.
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2: 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I'm Ted Lindner, Fox News. President Trump announcing the launch of that brand new government website powered by artificial intelligence. The president describing the new America.gov as a platform that'll help Americans navigate a range of federal government services and give more power to the people.
7: With America.gov, the federal government no longer stands in your way, and it stands only at your service. And that's what we're doing. We're simplifying it. We're glamorizing it. We're making it what it should be.
2: Secretary of State Marco Rubio says America.gov will help Americans save time on tasks like filing passport applications. A verdict on Tuesday in the case against former American Idol contestant Caleb Flynn.
8: Verdict, count two, murder, ORC section 2903.02A, 2903.02D, and 2929.02B. We, the jury in this case, being the duly paneled and sworn, find the defendant, Caleb C. Flynn, guilty of murder as charged in count two of the indictment.
2: An Ohio jury finding Flynn guilty of all charges, including murdering his wife. Flynn accused of fabricating a break into his Ohio home, making himself look like the victim in order to allow him to keep custody of his daughters and be with his mistress. Flynn's lead attorney, Patrick Mulligan.
9: While we respect the system, certainly, we're disappointed. I fully anticipate that there will be a notice of appeal filed, and this decision will be tested thoroughly in the Court of Appeals.
2: Flynn cried as the verdict was read in court. AL wildcard games on Tuesday. The Yankees and White Sox each taking game one of their respective series. The Yankees defeating the Red Sox in New York 9-0. The White Sox defeated the Houston Astros 6-3. In the NL wildcard, the Braves won the opening game of their series against the Philadelphia Phillies 5-3. Padres blanked the Cubs in game one of their series 8-0. 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

0: allergies, they're miserable. Intech, they're helpful.
1: An isolated early shower can't be ruled out, otherwise partly cloudy tonight with a low of 55 and a generally calm southwest wind. That breeze will turn to the west around 10 miles per hour for Wednesday, partly cloudy with a couple of showers possible and a high of 74. 64 though for Thursday, partly cloudy with a breezy north wind at place. That'll be of the tune of 15 to 25 miles per hour. From the Storm Center at KelloLand TV, I'm meteorologist Adam Rudd.
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0: If you've been listening to Under the Hood for a while, then you've gotten to know us pretty good. 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
11: Beyond an isolated early shower, we'll call it partly cloudy overall tonight with a low of 55, southwest wind around 10 miles per hour. A shower or two, especially south and east of the city, otherwise partly cloudy for Wednesday with a high of 74, west winds at 10 miles per hour. A breezy day for Thursday, partly cloudy, cooler with a high of 64, north winds at 15 to 25 miles per hour. From the Storm Center, I'm meteorologist Adam Rudd.
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4: Guilty. I'm Chris DeMeo, Fox News. A former American Idol singer is convicted in his Ohio murder trial.
5: A jury in Miami County, Ohio, finding Caleb Flynn guilty on all nine counts, including aggravated murder.
6: We, the jury in this case, being duly impaneled and sworn, find the defendant, Caleb C. Flynn, guilty.
5: The judge revoking the 40-year-old's bond, setting a sentencing hearing for October 5th. Prosecutors say Flynn, a former American Idol contestant and pastor, fatally shot his 37-year-old wife, Ashley, at their Tip City home in February and staged the scene to look like a home invasion, pointing to thousands of texts between him and his mistress, Aaliyah Botner, as proof of a motive. Botner, who testified, reading messages Flynn sent her, including one stating he wanted his wife, quote, dead and gone.
4: That's Fox's Kristen Goodwin. President Trump signing an executive order to change the phrase artificial intelligence to super intelligence. Fox's Kevin Cork in Washington explains why.
7: I believe they're going to be used for the good.
8: Now, the mandate applies directly to the executive branch and all of its agencies, and they now have 60 days to formalize super intelligence and the abbreviation SI into federal law. But not everybody's convinced that all this new tech is good. Anthropic continues to express concerns that autonomous capabilities could increase the potential for harm as errors or misalignment or security exploits could have real-world consequences. And, of course, it may come as no surprise that there are some Democrats like Alexandria Ocasio-Cortez, Sandy Cortez to some, who support an outright ban on superintelligence altogether.
4: This comes as the president also announced the new AI-powered website designed to consolidate information from tens of thousands of federal web pages into a single searchable database called America.gov. Stocks taking a dive yesterday. The Dow finishing down 132 points. The Nasdaq and S&P 500 also lower. 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
15: An isolated early shower can't be ruled out, otherwise partly cloudy tonight with a low of 55 and a generally calm southwest wind. That breeze will turn to the west around 10 miles per hour for Wednesday, partly cloudy with a couple of showers possible and a high of 74. 64 though for Thursday, partly cloudy with a breezy north wind at place. That'll be at the tune of 15 to 25 miles per hour. From the Storm Center at KelloLand TV, I'm meteorologist Adam Rudd.
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8: Got a nice weather early shower. We'll call it partly cloudy overall tonight with a low of 55, southwest wind around 10 miles per hour. A shower or two, especially south and east of the city, otherwise partly cloudy for Wednesday with a high of 74, west winds at 10 miles per hour. A breezy day for Thursday, partly cloudy, cooler with a high of 64, north winds at 15 to 25 miles per hour. From the Storm Center, I'm meteorologist Adam Rudd.
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6: A guilty verdict for a former Idol contestant. I'm Ted Lindner, Fox News. Verdict on Tuesday coming down in the case against former American Idol contestant Caleb Flynn.
7: Verdict, count two, murder, ORC section 2903.02A, 2903.02D, and 2929.02B. We, the jury in this case, being duly impaneled and sworn, find the defendant, Caleb C. Flynn, guilty of murder as charged in count two of the indictment.
6: In an Ohio jury found Flynn guilty of all charges, including murdering his wife. Flynn accused of fabricating a break into his Ohio home, making himself look like the victim in order to allow him to keep custody of his daughters and be with his mistress. Flynn's lead attorney, Patrick Mulligan, says, what's next?
8: While we respect the system, certainly, we're disappointed. I fully anticipate that there will be a notice of appeal filed, and this decision will be tested thoroughly in the Court of Appeals.
6: Flynn cried as the verdict was read in court. President Trump announcing the launch of a brand new government website powered by AI. The president described the newamerica.gov as a platform that will help Americans navigate a range of federal government services and give more power to the people.
9: With America.gov, the federal government no longer stands in your way, and it stands only at your service, and that's what we're doing. We're simplifying it, we're glamorizing it, we're making it what it should be.
6: Secretary of State Marco Rubio says America.gov will help Americans save time on tasks like filing passport applications. AL wildcard games Tuesday, Yankees and White Sox each taking game one of their series. Yankees defeated the Red Sox 9-0. The White Sox defeated the Astros 6-3. In the National League wildcard, the Braves won the opening game of their series against the Phillies 5-3, and the Padres blanked the Cubs 8-0. 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
6: Former Special Prosecutor Jack Smith brought back before a U.S. Senate committee Tuesday to answer questions about his investigation of President Trump following the 2020 election controversies. Fox's Eben Brown.
13: Republican members of the Senate's Judiciary Committee once again accused former Special Prosecutor Jack Smith for biased prosecution of President Trump following the 2020 election and the January 6th Capitol riot, with Missouri U.S. Senator Eric Schmidt calling Smith a not nice name. Minnesota U.S. Senator Amy Klobuchar tried defending him.
14: You are calling a witness a dirtbag.
15: I presented him with text messages about him wanting to meet with people. It could have obviously been related to the prosecution that was coordinated with his office in Atlanta.
13: Some Republicans want Smith himself prosecuted for alleged targeted prosecutions of Republicans. Eben Brown, Fox News.
6: Lindsey Clancy back in court for a status hearing Tuesday after her murder case ended in a mistrial earlier this month due to a single holdout juror. The Massachusetts woman still facing murder charges for the deaths of her three children, whom she says she strangled while experiencing undiagnosed postpartum psychosis. Question presented to her attorney, well, there will be an appeal in the case.
16: If there was a discussion of a plea deal, I wouldn't say anything about it because it would be private between myself and attorney Mr. Cruz.
6: It's Lindsey Clancy's attorney, Kevin Reddington. A woman accused of spraying bullets at Rihanna and A$AP Rocky's home in March, hitting a trailer. The celebrity couple was inside at the time. The wall of a nursery their kids were in also was found mentally incompetent to stand trial by a judge Tuesday. 36-year-old Ivana Lizette Ortiz of Orlando, Florida, has pleaded not guilty on numerous charges. No one was injured. And a Virginia biker busted. Arrested after he was caught going triple the speed limit all to get to McDonald's before the breakfast menu ended for the day. I'm Ted Lindner. This is Fox News.
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19: Partly cloudy skies will carry into the day on Wednesday. Maybe a shower or two with a high of 74. West winds around 10 miles per hour. Partly cloudy to start the month of October on Thursday, 64 with a north wind at 15 to 25 miles per hour. Then mainly dry Friday and Saturday, though Saturday could feature a shower or two. We'll see mid-60s for Friday, near 70 for Saturday. From the Storm Center at Kelowian TV, I'm meteorologist Adam Roy.
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8: Morning, it's Wednesday, September 30th. I'm Chris DeMeo, and this is the Fox News Rundown. The former special prosecutor who pursued federal charges against then-former president and candidate Donald Trump ahead of his second term testified before the Senate Judiciary Committee. Fox's Jessica Rosenthal has more.
9: Several Republican senators focused on former special counsel Jack Smith's effort to obtain phone records of sitting members of Congress, including those of Missouri Senator Josh Hawley.
10: It's the worst abuse of prosecutorial power in the history of the United States. And all I have to say is, I'm glad you failed. I don't know what our democracy would be like if you had succeeded in your effort.
9: But Smith defended obtaining lawmaker phone records.
11: Those records corroborated evidence that we had that President Donald Trump and his co-conspirators were seeking to exploit the violence on January 6th in furtherance of their criminal scheme.
9: But multiple Republicans said Smith violated the rules that protect lawmakers from being investigated for legitimate legislative work. Jessica Rosenthal, Fox News.
8: American troops complete their withdrawal from Iraq today, more than two decades after overthrowing Saddam Hussein. Fox's Jonathan Savage reports.
12: 4,500 Americans have died in Iraq since the U.S.-led invasion of March 2003. Today, U.S. forces pull out of their final bases there. The departure was agreed in 2024 under President Biden, the Trump administration following through despite the ongoing conflict with Iran. Security experts warn leaving Iraq could allow Iran to expand its own influence and perhaps allow ISIS to make a comeback too. Several pro-Iran militia groups operate in Iraq. The commander of one, Islamic Resistance in Iraq, says the U.S. withdrawal is a crushing defeat for the American project. Jonathan Savage, Fox News.
8: Getting a passport will soon get much easier thanks to your smart device and AI. Fox's Eben Brown reports.
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13: 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Eben Brown, Fox News.
8: Stocks taking a dive on Tuesday, the Dow, NASDAQ, and S&P 500 all finishing down. That's the Fox News Rundown for Wednesday, September 30th. I'm Chris DeMeo, Fox News.
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1: 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Winter is around the corner and it looks like El Nino will continue to dominate upcoming weather forecasts. Details after the break.
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1: Winter is around the corner, and it looks like El Nino will continue to dominate upcoming weather forecasts. John Baranek, ag meteorologist for DTN, talked about El Nino's influence on U.S. weather this winter.
4: Yeah, so what El Nino does, and I mean, it's going to be the record one. We're basically in record territory already. So this is going to be the driving force. I mean, we are going to see some variation to it, and it's not going to be consistently like I'm about to say. But overall, what we really see during El Ninos is a very, very warm winter period, especially across the northern half of the U.S. So we should expect a lot more higher temperatures. We'll still get storm systems moving through. I think we'll get less snowfall.
1: Baranek said, even with the warmer temperatures through much of the Midwest, there will still be winter storms.
4: What can happen, though, is that we get this secondary storm track to kind of set up from the Four Corners area, from California, up towards me in Minnesota, up into the upper Midwest. And so Illinois is kind of on the edge of that with the active storm track across the south that I mentioned earlier. And the secondary one that's kind of off to the west, it kind of leaves Illinois, Indiana, really much of the Ohio Valley states in kind of a gap. So we see less frequent precipitation events on average. Usually December during these big super El Nino events are pretty active, actually. So it might be actually kind of wet in December, but you take the season as a whole and it should be lower precipitation.
1: Many of the northern states will see some rainfall instead of winter snowfall.
4: We're looking at warmer temperatures, continued precipitation, so that's mostly rainfall. We're going to get more rainfall events out of it, less snow. That might be an interesting thing to happen across not just me, but Wisconsin and the Dakotas, Montana, up into Canada, where we just don't have the snowpack this coming year. And that might leave us a little bit more dependent on that spring rainfall to return and get us wet again. So we'll be watching out for that.
1: With your ag news, I'm Farm and Ranch Director Sarah Heinrich for the Growing Harvest Ag Network.
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1: Areas of dense fog around this morning. Be careful about that. Temperatures this afternoon trying to warm up, though. High near 74 with a light wind. Areas of showers will return south of Sioux Falls as we go through this evening. Our forecast for our overnight low is about 54 in Sioux Falls. Tomorrow, we're back up with partly cloudy skies and a high in the mid-60s. From the Storm Center at Kelloland TV, I'm Brian Karstens.
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4: I'm Charles Payne, and this is the Fox Business Report.
5: A choppy trading session on Tuesday with stocks ending lower as the Dow extends steep losses for the month. Treasury yields spiked, offsetting easing crude prices. The Dow falling 132 points, the Nasdaq lower by 23, S&P 500 down 13. Memory chip maker Micron Technology reports earnings today after the closing bell. Michael Lee of Michael Lee Strategy says it's a major report.
6: Because this memory is crucial for all of your AI chips. The more memory you have in your chips, the faster they go. It's important for investors to understand there's a reason why they only trade at about 5x forward earnings. That's because they aren't selling any more memory. It's the price of memory as a commodity has exploded higher.
5: On the inflation front this morning, the Personal Consumption Expenditures Price Index for August will be released. That's your Fox Business Report. I'm Hillary Barsky, invested in you.

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7: Nothing has embodied the American spirit like the family farmer. Year after year, they continue to work the land and plant their crops. Through droughts, floods, and uncertain markets, they keep that spirit alive with another crop harvested for the next generation. And for that, we tip our hats to them. Farmers Union Insurance, protecting those that protect America's food source.
8: News. I'm Chris DeMeo. The U.S. military says it's completed the withdrawal of its troops from Iraq, but some officials remain concerned.
9: Security experts warn leaving Iraq could allow Iran to expand its own influence there and perhaps allow ISIS to make a comeback too. 4,500 Americans have died in Iraq since the U.S.-led invasion of 2003.
8: Fox's Jonathan Savage in London. U.S. forces departed in 2011, but 3 years later, Iraqi authorities invited a smaller-led U.S. mission back to fight ISIS. The Supreme Court rules the Trump administration can deport people to countries other than their own for now.
10: The order lifts an appeals court decision that found migrants must have a chance to object. But it's not a done deal yet. The High Court will take up the case for oral arguments in December.
8: Fox's Anita Vogel. 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

0: is the Fox News Rundown. Now a look at sports.
1: The MLB postseason got underway Tuesday. The Braves opened up the day with a 5-3 comeback win over the Phillies. Austin Riley hit the go-ahead three-run home run in the eighth inning. The White Sox stunned the Astros 6-3 in Houston, and the Yankees beat the Red Sox 9-0. Cam Schlittler threw 6 1/3 scoreless innings with 10 strikeouts. In the NHL Tuesday, the Hurricanes raised their championship banner to begin their season, but were defeated at home by the Panthers 1-0 in overtime. Gustav Forsling with the game winner with 4.3 seconds left. That's your sports on the Fox News Rundown. Tony Genualdo, Fox News.
2: An update from Outkick Stan Dockich.
3: Nick Saban is a cheat, and I despise cheats. Somebody wants to say, why do you have such vitriol? A lot of us lost our coaching career because we wouldn't cheat. Hell, I lost $3.5 million guaranteed because I told idiots at West Virginia, yeah, we ain't doing it. And so I am bitter against cheat. Had enough of Nick Saban. So which one is it, Nick? The hypocrisy is that coaches and administrators who helped create this system now need Congress to clean it up. And the media dorks that said, oh, player this, player that. Every single player needs to be acquiesced to. 18 to 24-year-olds need to run billion-dollar industries. Now they're against the act. That's going to save college sports. It's all complete nonsense. So Saban is telling us we need guardrails to all of this stuff, and then he goes on national TV and promotes absolute tampering and cheating because that's who he really is. For Outkicks, don't at me. I'm Dan Dockich, and this is Fox News Rundown.
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0: What's on your mind?
7: Long after the rest of the media passed on exposing the corruption in D.C., Fox knew when there was a real story. In December 2009, I sat down with Neil Cavuto. It was one of my earliest national interviews. As a freshman who had been in Congress less than a year, I was sleeping on a $45 cot in my closet in Longworth at the time. He booked me because a member who refused to load pork into an omnibus was news. Fox was willing to bring on a backbencher from Utah because the story mattered. As a junior member of the House Oversight Committee, I did not know then that this would become the only place some of our hearings got traction after the initial press release died down. Viewers who wanted the whole story knew they could find it on Fox. Start with Fast and Furious. The Obama Bureau of Alcohol, Tobacco, Firearms, and Explosives deliberately let guns walk into the hands of criminals so the agency could build a bigger case. On December 14, 2010, Border Patrol agent Brian Terry was shot and killed in Arizona. Two of those walked guns were found at the scene. The Justice Department's first instinct was to minimize it. Other newsrooms were happy to call it a botched sting and move on. Fox kept Agent Terry's name on the air. We kept asking who authorized a program that ended with an American lawman dead and thousands of firearms unaccounted for. I was not yet chairman. I was a member, but I had been down on that border. Without a network willing to stay on the story, Fast and Furious becomes a footnote and Brian Terry becomes a statistic. Let's not forget the IRS. Lois Lerner's shop slow-walked conservative groups before an election. When Congress asked for the emails, We were told they were gone. Hard drives crash. Backup tapes that didn't exist. It took an inspector general 2 weeks to find tapes the agency swore were unrecoverable. The White House called the scandal phony. The Justice Department declined to prosecute Lerner's contempt. A lot of newsrooms took the cue. Fox did not. As chairman, I told the country the commissioner had failed to comply with the subpoena, failed to tell the truth about what had been destroyed, and failed to notify Congress until after the evidence was gone. You can argue with the politics of that fight. You cannot argue with missing emails and a tax agency picking targets by ideology. That story stays buried if the only cameras left in the room have already declared it over. Fox News Channel went on the air October 7, 1996. 30 years later, the scandals have different names. The instinct to look away does not. A chairman can issue a subpoena. He cannot make a country watch. For a lot of years I spent on that committee, Fox was the network that still would. I'm Jason Chaffetz, Fox News contributor and host of the Jason in the House podcast on the Fox Radio Network.
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17: I'm Dave Anthony, Fox News. The last American troops stationed in Iraq left the country today, 23 years after the U.S. invasion during the War on Terror.
18: The departure was agreed in 2024 under President Biden, the Trump administration following through despite the ongoing conflict with Iran. Security experts warn leaving Iraq could allow Iran to expand its own influence and perhaps allow ISIS to make a comeback too. Several pro-Iran militia groups operate in Iraq. The commander of one, Islamic Resistance resistance in Iraq, says the U.S. withdrawal is a crushing defeat for the American project.
17: Fox's Jonathan Savage. Three more commercial ships attacked yesterday in the Strait of Hormuz, which Iran has tried to control with those attacks for months. A flight to Israel got turbulent in the cockpit, where a fight broke out. The plane ended up diverted to Saudi Arabia.
19: What remains unclear is what led to that emergency call coming from the cockpit that then forced Israel to scramble fighter jets and fears that it had been hijacked. Now, there are several different accounts out there from passengers who were on board, but one spoke to Fox News telling us that they believe the co-pilot of Fly Dubai flight FZ-1073 stabbed the captain of the plane, who then collapsed onto the controls.
17: Fox's Jeff Paul and Tel Aviv. Reuters reports the pilot and co-pilot are both hospitalized and a second Fly Dubai flight to Israel has been turned around returning to Dubai. President Trump is touting an agreement between AI industry leaders amid fears that the intelligence could get out of control on prompts calls for Congress to regulate it.
20: I believe they're going to be used for the good, and when they're not, we're going to be able to nab them. But there's going to be a tremendous self-policing aspect.
21: The voluntary accord does require internal and external reviews. President Trump is also changing the name of AI in government documents to SI, or super intelligence.
17: Fox's Jared Halpern. 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
24: 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I'm Tom Rooney. 4 years after Medicaid benefits were expanded by voters, and the debate rages on. A coalition of health professionals, patient advocacy groups, and business and community leaders are urging voters to reject Amendment I on this year's ballot. The amendment would roll back Medicaid expansion if the federal government cuts its share of the cost below 90%. The legislature proposed the amendment out of concerns of the growing amount of the budget required to pay for the program. 1 year into the Rural Health Care Transformation Program, and the wheels are beginning to turn. Senator John Thune praised the program in Washington yesterday, saying it allows the states to use the funding where it's needed most.
25: In the words of South Dakota's Secretary of Health, Melissa Magstad, and I quote, "The initiatives that we've developed came strictly from the assessments we had, the expert input we garnered, and what citizens themselves said they needed in the community." Mr. President, that's exactly how the Rural Health Transformation Program is supposed to work.
24: South Dakota is using the rural health funds to beef up technology and cybersecurity for rural providers and to invest in behavioral and mental health care. Attorney General Marty Jackley and 44 of his colleagues are calling for increased safety measures for members of the U.S. Supreme Court. They say more funding is needed because of the increased threats against federal judges and their families. The Supreme Court has requested over $14.5 million to protect justices and add security personnel in the nation's courts. That includes $2 million for protecting the homes of the justices. And Feeding South Dakota is putting out the call for volunteers. Their volunteer-a-thon is part of Hunger Action Month. Volunteers will pack about 5,000 Thanksgiving food boxes to distribute to food pantries throughout the state. From the Kello.com News Center, I'm Tom Rooney.
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0: Areas of dense fog this morning. Temperatures, though, climbing back to the mid-70s this afternoon. Partly sunny and a light wind. We do expect some rain on radar tonight. Most of that is going to be south of Sioux Falls. Yankton and Vermilion, a much better chance of rain. Lows here in the mid-50s. And then for tomorrow, cooling off. North wind at a high temperature at 64. From the Storm Center at Kiveland TV, I'm meteorologist Brian Karstens.
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3: Good morning, my friend. The marketplace of ideas is open. Welcome to the Greg Belford Show. Wednesday, September 30th. September 30th already. Hey, great to have you along. What a hearing yesterday. Former special counsel Jack Smith was appearing before the Senate Judiciary Committee yesterday. And seriously, I thought there would be a lot more reporting on this than I have been able to find this morning. So the hearing was led by Committee Chairman Chuck Grassley. And during the hearing, Smith, rejected claims that his investigations into classified documents and efforts to overturn the 2020 election. No, none of it was politically motivated. This is what he was saying, is the same old thing. But among the things that we learned, you have Senator Josh Hawley, who confronted Smith over records showing that his team had obtained texts from 44 members of Congress, and without notification. You may have heard Dan Bongino talking about this last hour during the Bongino report. Bongino saying during the time that he was at the FBI, he was the deputy director of the FBI, that as they learned this information, they went and he personally, he briefed called together the senators whose information had been, accessed, and he briefed them about it. And so Hawley said, and this is like 44 members of Congress. And so Hawley says they did that without notification. They lied to the House about it 2 years later. You get a whistleblower out there revealing that Smith's probe also accessed communications from journalists, including those of Molly Hemingway of The Federalist. And then she responds to it on X, and she says, "I'm sickened by this news that my journalistic communications were obtained as part of Jack Smith's egregious misconduct. Proud to have been one of the only journalists who debunked his agency's role in perpetrating the Russia collusion lie against the American people. No amount of censorship or spying will prevent the Federalist from continuing our fearless investigative journalism." So that was Molly Hemingway after she learned the news that her communications, she's a journalist, her communications were being intercepted. And it's just crazy. They're watching this. And this ought to be front page news everywhere. It isn't. It isn't. But it ought to be. That's why it is here. That's why it's the big story this morning. And I'm gonna circle back around to this later in the program again, because and I've talked about this before. There are times when, and especially during the Biden administration, where I would pick up stories and I would say, I know I'm talking about this a lot, but nobody else is talking about it. Nobody, the national media is not talking. I want to make sure that you hear about it, right? I really take that job seriously. I want to make sure that you're made aware of things. Now, what you do with it from there is up to you. How you receive it, you know, how you react to it, totally up to you. But I think it's important that you know about these things. So Iowa Senator Chuck Grassley, and he's the chairman of the committee, and he said that Jack Smith had subpoenaed roughly 5,000 checks from Americans who had made donations to the president's campaign. And he said, you obtained at least 4,782 donor checks. Many of those checks were $5 to $10, he said. The list includes checks from constituents in every state of every single member of this committee, both Republicans and Democrats. It included 42 checks from Iowans who dared to donate money to Republicans. No matter what you say, there is no legitimate basis for what you did, says Iowa Senator Chuck Grassley. Again, this is why I'm saying this stuff ought to be front page news everywhere. It won't be. Grassley said also that Smith then had gathered communications between the media and government sources. And he said, now what will partisan media say about this disgraceful government overreach? I want to hear their response. And I will if they are responsible media. This wasn't a normal prosecution by any means. And he said, what I can say today is that Smith also obtained communications from members of the media to include 60 Minutes, Associated Press, Bloomberg, CBS, CNBC, CNN, Fox News, LA Times, The Mark Levin Show. Levin was reacting to this on social media as well yesterday. So The Mark Levin Show was being targeted. Media Research Center, NBC, NPR, New York Magazine, Reuters, The Federalist, The Washington Post, Washington Times, and The Wall Street Journal. And Smith is still, what, defending this stuff? This is insane. Senator Ted Cruz also excoriated Jack Smith over this. And I agree with Cruz on this. I think Cruz is absolutely right. He says, I believe you have no regrets. I believe you have convinced yourself that this witch hunt targeting half the country for partisan ends was justified. Well, let me say, you have brought the Department of Justice into disrepute. You have done enormous damage. I believe your conduct represents the most egregious abuse of power in the history of the Department of Justice. And he said, you know, first of all, let me say congratulations because you've succeeded where Richard Nixon failed, just weaponizing the Department of Justice and the federal government to go after your political opponents. Congratulations. You're stepping into the shoes of John Mitchell, yet your abuse is far greater than John Mitchell. And he said, you brought the Department of Justice into disrepute because instead of being apolitical, instead of enforcing the law, you willingly were conscripted as a foot soldier for the DNC. You know what you also did? You reelected President Donald Trump because the American people were disgusted at your willingness to abuse power in partisan ends. He says, wow. So tough words for Jack Smith from a number of people. So this was about a four-hour hearing yesterday. Republicans pressing Jack Smith on the scope and the methods that they used. You had senators, I mentioned Cruz, Senator Mike Lee, Eric Schmidt, subjecting Smith to critical questioning. So I noticed the New York Post this morning, and generally love the reporting at the New York Post. They're focusing on some questions from Eric Schmidt that really didn't land. And then the reaction from Senator Katie Britt, kind of an open mouth. And I'm like, wait a minute. What about all this that Grassley says? What about all this Cruz says? What about the response from Molly Hemingway? Nothing at the New York Post, which is, to me, an incredible disappointment. Because I'm holding them up to you, I think, in high regard every morning, almost every morning. And watching what's going on in the media, this, again, this is one of those days, this ought to be the big story in the morning. And yet, you know, the media is just going, they're just going, like they do when so many of these things, they just ignore it. Okay, also this morning, I have to admit to you, my jaw hit the floor. When I saw this quote from Senator John Thune yesterday, it hit the floor in a good way for a change. I almost couldn't believe it. In fact, at first I went, no, that's not right. And then I went and I listened. So I saw the quote. And I saw people responding to it on X, and I went and I listened to it. Yeah, it's exactly what he said. He said yesterday he plans to hold a vote on the chamber floor that will contain at least one component of the Save America Act. And he almost glossed over that issue. He was talking about a number of different

So, and he said, we'll see if the Democrats are willing to take yes for an answer. And he said, this is a no-brainer for senators. So the photo ID component, of course, which, you know, we've talked about at length with the Save America Act. So Thune now calling for it yesterday and saying there will be a vote today. And again, you know, good luck finding reporting on this. Were it not for X, seriously, were it not for X, you wouldn't find any of this stuff. You would find, that Thune spoke yesterday, and they're focusing on the insider trading ban, but the photo ID law, that's completely a throwaway. To the media. Just absolutely incredible. For instance, Washington Examiner. They said Senate's final votes before the November elections, will give Republicans a message they can take on the campaign trail, but don't expect these to become law. The Ratepayer Protection Act, the second bill restricting stock trading by members of Congress. Yeah, where's the mention? Now, this the national media. Where is the mention of voter ID? Nowhere in the Washington Examiner report. It's like this all the time. It's gotten harder and harder to actually discern what's going on in the country. I'm not joking. I'm not exaggerating. It used to be much, much easier. Now it's gotten harder and harder to see because so much of the news is nonsense and just a waste of your time. I think for those who are looking for events and want to know what's going on, certainly want to know what their government is up to, it's just crazy. All right, President Trump yesterday unveiled America.gov. It's a new AI-powered chatbot that's designed to streamline public services. So there was an all-day White House summit yesterday, and so he unveiled America.gov. Again, it's an AI-powered chatbot, and he was meeting with 30 top tech executives, and Trump addressed the warnings from AI leaders regarding concern about several AI agents going rogue. So the president also released the text of a voluntary accord that was signed by the tech leaders yesterday. And he says, he described it as a constitution that will allow for the safe development of AI. And the president said, the biggest people in the world signed that, and I signed it as president. It really is a form of protection. I think it's morally binding, the president said. And you can find the whole thing. He said, in order to build a positive future for the American people and the world, we believe every company is responsible for developing its own technology safely and in a way that builds trust with customers and the public. And this goes on. I won't read it all to you, but that's the thrust of the pledge that was signed by all of these tech leaders. And the CEO of Meta was there, Mark Zuckerberg, Elon Musk, CEO of Anthropic, Google, NVIDIA, OpenAI president was also there, and they signed it. So this is also big news this morning, and the president celebrating this as the golden age of technology. Meanwhile, in the midst of all of that, Sam Altman's OpenAI has canceled the planned release of their next generation AI, which was GPT 6.1 Astra. So the Wall Street Journal reported the model was

0: supposed to debut inside ChatGPT in October this year. The launch was expected then coming up within weeks, but now they've canceled the planned release. And it slipped, apparently, in a couple of areas. It showed higher rates of deception. Was not always honest about what actions it had or had not taken. And OpenAI files that issue under alignment. So there are issues with alignment when AI is just not being truthful. Other stories this morning, you have Lindsey Clancy then, her defense claiming insufficient evidence in the first hearing since the mistrial and setting the next court date. So the judge in that case, and again, I'm blown away by this, the fact what's going on with Lindsey Clancy. I spoke about that yesterday. Heard Dan Bongino talking about it this morning. And I think a lot of Americans are just flabbergasted by the reaction from the jury and the one lone juror who is being, who has become an outcast as far as the media and many are concerned. I look at him and I see a hero. This is somebody who wants to apply the law, and as a juror, he wants to do his due diligence as a juror. I just have a lot of respect for him. So anyway, yesterday the judge told the defense and prosecution to be ready to discuss a new trial date during the November hearing. So we don't know when the trial is, at least as of yet. But they discussed that yesterday. Texas Governor Greg Abbott declared a statewide disaster this week. He's trying to bring down record diesel prices. So this is a 30-day disaster declaration, allows Texas farmers and ranchers to use dyed diesel on public roads. Also increases the allowable weight for certain fuel, agricultural, timber loads, suspending Texas low emission diesel rules as a result of this. And he said record prices put both Texas agriculture and freight, he said, put them at risk, raise costs for every Texas family, he said. And then also coming up this morning, Mark Cotter is going to join us. He is Mark works for the city of Sioux Falls. We were talking yesterday, and Mike Huether was here. Former Mayor Mike Huether was here yesterday. He had reached out to me after I was having a meltdown about some of the overnight traffic lights that are still running. But while Mark is here, I won't spend an inordinate amount of time on traffic lights. Talked about that quite a little bit. I do want to get his perspective. I want to know why, are they looking at things? Are they trying to keep traffic flowing? But we'll also talk to him about streets and construction. We've got winter that's not, I hate to say it, but not all that far away. So Mark Cotter will join us coming up this morning just after 7. And that's the top of the news stack this morning. 627. Fog in 63. Yeah, do be careful. It's incredibly foggy out there. Man, the fog was thick as I was coming into work this morning. So I want you to be safe. Be careful. 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
4: Areas of dense fog around this morning. Be careful about that. Temperatures this afternoon trying to warm up, though. High near 74 with a light wind. Areas of showers will return south of Sioux Falls as we go through this evening. Our forecast for our overnight low is about 54 in Sioux Falls. Tomorrow, we're back up with partly cloudy skies and a high in the mid-60s. From the Storm Center at Kettleland TV, I'm Brian Karstens.
0: And in Sioux Falls at 6:30, we've got fog and 63 currently at Kello. Great to have you along this morning. News and information update on the way. Thanks so much for starting your day with us. 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
5: News. I'm Paul Stevens. Former American Idol contestant Caleb Flynn found guilty by an Ohio court in connection with the murder of his wife.
6: While we respect the system, certainly, we're disappointed. I fully anticipate that there will be a notice of appeal filed, and this decision will be tested thoroughly in the Court of Appeals.
5: Flynn's lawyer, Patrick Mulligan, Lindsay Clancy in court again on Tuesday after a jury failed to reach a verdict on child murder charges this month.
7: Her attorney, Kevin Reddington, now says prosecutors failed to prove Clancy did it. Reddington argued today that Clancy should be acquitted because police botched an investigation, including, quote, woefully deficient forensic evidence.
5: Fox's Brian Yenis in Plymouth, Massachusetts. No decision yet about a possible retrial in that case. 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
9: 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From the Kello.com News Center, I'm Tom Rooney. South Dakota voters will vote on Medicaid expansion again, 4 years after they initially approved it. Now, a group is formed to urge voters to reject Amendment I on this year's ballot. The amendment would roll back Medicaid expansion if the federal government cuts its share of the cost below 90%. Vote no on Amendment I chair Deb Fisher-Clemens says that would remove coverage for 30,000 South Dakotans, which she says could cost the state more in the long run.
10: Individuals who are utilizing Medicaid expansion insurance coverage now that are unable to, their health issues will become greater. There'll be more problems. They will no longer be able to go to work, and they will then qualify for Medicaid, potentially.
9: The legislature proposed the amendment out of concerns over the growing amount of the budget required to pay for the Medicaid program. 1 year into the Rural Health Care Transformation Program, and the wheels are beginning to turn. Senator John Thune praised the program in Washington yesterday, saying it allows the states to use the funding where it's needed most. South Dakota is investing in technology, cybersecurity, and behavioral health care. Fewer Sioux Falls high school graduates are moving on to higher education than the national average. About 53% of Sioux Falls grads enroll in post-secondary institutions. That compares to the national average of 59%. And it took 2 years to clear their inventory, but Steinberg's Furniture in Sioux Falls has closed its doors for the final time. Dan and Diane Steinberg announced their retirement 2 years ago, saying they'd close once everything was gone. They told Keloland News their first weekend will be spent in the Twin Cities for the Vikings-Dolphins game. By the way, they're both Dolphins fans. From the Kello.com News Center, I'm Tom Rooney.
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4: Areas of dense fog this morning. Temperatures, though, climbing back to the mid-70s this afternoon. Partly sunny and a light wind. We do expect some rain on radar tonight. Most of that is going to be south of Sioux Falls. Yankton and Vermilion, a much better chance of rain. Lows here in the mid-50s. And then for tomorrow, cooling off. North wind and a high temperature at 64. From the Storm Center at Keloland TV, I'm meteorologist Brian Karstens.
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14: 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Yesterday, the FBI gave us a glimpse of what today's scam operations really are. 2 weeks ago, they raided a 200-acre scam compound operating out of Cambodia. Trafficked slaves. Yes, slaves is the correct word here. They were being forced to work out of 28 buildings, aiming their criminal operation directly at retired Americans. Computers were seized. People were rescued. This is the FBI's new Operation Level Up, where we no longer treat each theft as an isolated case. 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We seize their assets on the spot and try to return all the money back to the victims. Get my free newsletter, getkim.com. 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Maybe it's you. Here's why you don't have one. You think it takes a web guy, a designer, and a month of your life. You're right. It used to, but not anymore. I tried it myself. 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
0: Foggy and 63, and do be careful if you're out traveling here this morning. That fog is pretty thick. So just be mindful of that. Give yourself a little extra time this morning. 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Jim Olander of the Sioux Falls Stampede will join us coming up this morning at 8:30. And the Stampede have their first home game coming up this weekend. 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So just go to KELO.com, scroll down the page until you get to the Quick Links, and there you'll see a Stampede $5 ticket deal. You click on that, and from there you'll be able to and just go from there. 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
0: Well, Jack Smith facing the Senate Judiciary Committee. This was a Senate hearing yesterday regarding his investigations into President Trump. And it was really crazy. I talked about this at the open of the program. I think this is the big story of the morning. And you're not hearing legacy media reporting on this at all. And even at a number of websites, I think some of the most damning evidence that was presented against Jack Smith and what he was up to during the Biden administration is just incredibly damning. The Senate Judiciary Chairman, Chuck Grassley, said that Smith must answer for these actions, which, of course, he did not. Other big stories this morning, the president met with top AI executives at the White House, and they signed a voluntary AI safety accord. So the agreement focuses on industry self-regulation rather than government mandates. Yeah, imagine that, instead of the government telling them. Self-regulation. And the president described it as morally binding, akin to a constitution. And the administration also then yesterday unveiled America.gov. It's a new government AI chatbot. The president also proposed renaming artificial intelligence to superintelligence, he said. And he expressed confidence in the tech industry. He said they have tremendous self-policing, he said. But again, he characterized the voluntary accord as more because quite a number of companies signed it. I think it was like 40 executives that were there yesterday. And the president said, "This document is almost like a constitution," he said. The president also signed in. A lot of these stories are trending regarding the meeting yesterday between Trump and these AI executives with the new website, America.gov. That's an AI-powered website, and it will try to simplify how you access federal government information and services. So it's America.gov. Also, the U.S. Supreme Court allowing the Trump administration to resume its policy of deporting migrants to countries other than their own. So this would be the third country deportations. And they temporarily paused a lower court order. So this marks the third time the U.S. Supreme Court has backed the administration on this issue. Lindsey Clancy returned to court yesterday for a hearing following her triple murder mistrial earlier this month. So her lawyers asked Judge Sullivan to dismiss the murder charges. They argued insufficient evidence existed to prove that she killed her three children. That's a joke. That's a total joke. I just don't understand where this is coming from, because they were out there initially saying, yeah, they were trying to claim that she had been suffering, you know, that she had some kind of psychotic episode, right? Some kind of mental episode that resulted in this. Now they're saying that there's no evidence to show that she proved her three children. That whole thing is just upside down. Absolutely incredible. The U.S. ban on nearly $1 billion worth of Canadian imports went into effect yesterday. And the restrictions target specific alcoholic beverages, dairy products, motorcycles, replacing the prior 50% tariffs on some of those goods. And so this is part of the ongoing trade dispute between the U.S. and Canada. Newly obtained text messages, this is another really disturbing story. Text messages from a Cornell University fraternity group chat, private conversations now have surfaced and detailing events surrounding a gang rape that is alleged to have occurred in 2024. And so the DA reopened the investigation into the allegations earlier this week, citing new evidence from a recently filed civil lawsuit. And that lawsuit was filed by a student identified as only as Jane Doe, alleges she was drugged and raped by seven fraternity members. And the more we learn about that, again, it's just another deeply disturbing story that's out there. An Ohio jury convicted a former American Idol contestant, Caleb Flynn, was convicted of murdering his wife yesterday. And prosecutors allege that Flynn fatally shot his wife in their home, staged the scene to appear as a home invasion, and the jury was out for only about 2.5 hours before they returned a verdict. His defense attorney said that the only thing the state proved was that he was an adulterous husband, not a murderer, and so they are planning to appeal. U.S. Senate, we talked about this yesterday, the U.S. Senate passed the Bipartisan Protect College Sports Act this week. It was authored by Senators Ted Cruz and Maria Cantwell. She's a Democrat from Washington State. And so that bill now moves to the House of Representatives. Other sports stories trending. The Panthers lead the Stanley Cup favorites as the NHL begins another season with their first 84-game schedule in over 30 years. It's an 84-game schedule. And so teams across the league made some significant offseason changes. And we'll see. So what it will mean, it'll mean a shortened preseason as a result of that. The Dodgers enter the Major League Baseball playoffs as World Series favorites. And with the playoffs starting yesterday with the best of three wild card, series, 12 teams competing for the World Series title, the Milwaukee Brewers, Los Angeles Dodgers secured the top two seeds in the National League. The Tampa Bay Rays and Cleveland Guardians earned the top two seeds in the American League. I had this story yesterday, didn't get a chance to share it with you. It is trending this morning. Actor Dennis Haskins. For those of you who remember the TV show Saved by the Bell, maybe if you're an oldster like me, you watched it with your kids, Saved by the Bell. He played the principal, Richard Belding, remember? He has died at the age of 75. And his longtime agent confirmed his passing. So the cause of death's not immediately known, but his agent described the actor's death as a tragic loss, and he highlighted Dennis Haskins' great personality and his profound love for his fans, for whom he always made time for his fans, he said. Dutch National Police, in collaboration with the FBI, have arrested a 24-year-old Amsterdam man for his role in the Shiny Hunters hacking group. So this arrest follows Shiny Hunters' recent claim of hacking the FBI jobs website, stealing employee data. So he's also facing charges of attempted incitement to commit two murders unrelated to the hacking investigation. And FBI Director Kash Patel announced this as a joint operation with Dutch National Police, and that's what led to the arrest of the, again, he's a 24-year-old man, the alleged leader of the Shiny Hunters hacking group. California Governor Gavin Newsom signed the law banning the sale of single-use battery-powered vapes. The reason? Trying to combat plastic pollution. The new law prohibits the manufacture or import of these vape devices that contain tobacco products. So no more single-use battery-powered vapes in the state of California. U.S. Secretary of State Marco Rubio says a foreign actor was behind a very serious incident over the weekend at a U.K. airbase that's used by U.S. forces. British police arrested five men on suspicion of explosives violations and preparing a terrorist act, then later released them on bail. And Rubio said he had said a foreign actor clearly was involved in the incident. And he mentioned, for instance, Iran is a country that openly threatens American interests globally. An 18-year-old transgender has received a 50-year prison sentence this week after pleading guilty to two counts of second-degree murder. Julia Engler killed her mother and her mother's boyfriend. And Engler initially had staged a home invasion before then confessing to the ambush, saying that she had greeted the couple saying, "Welcome home," and then opened fire and stabbed them. Wow. Law enforcement agencies, including the FBI and Philadelphia police, have initiated a new a phase of investigation into a home in Philadelphia where seven women went missing. So this is a property linked to at least seven missing women, five of whom are feared dead. And investigators previously recovered over 1 million digital evidence items from the residents. And the ongoing effort, authorities say, will involve heavy construction equipment and cause some street closures. 29-year-old man was arrested on charges of including trafficking a person for sexual servitude, kidnapping, and indecent assault and battery. Authorities say he kidnapped a woman he met on a dating app, held her captive in an attic for about 6 weeks, and sexually exploited her. So the woman was discovered over the weekend by the property owner. And that's a look at the stories trending this morning in Belf's News Gallery. .657 fog and 63. Be careful in that fog this morning. 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
0: News and information update on the way. Tom Rooney says, where are Sioux Falls High School students going after graduation? Tom has details coming up.
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28: A fight in flight leads to fright. I'm Dave Anthony, Fox News. When it appears the co-pilot went on the attack.
29: He took a knife and tried to kill the pilot.
28: That's what the mother of a passenger on the Fly Dubai flight tells Fox. It was headed to Israel, but made an emergency landing in Saudi Arabia amid fears the plane was hijacked.
30: We are getting some new images of a passenger covered in blood who reportedly got involved to help. We know the plane, Fly Dubai flight, FZ-1037, was flying from Dubai to Tel Aviv this morning. After flying for about 2.5 hours, that plane signaled an emergency on board while entering Jordanian airspace. That's when it abruptly descended from 33,000 feet to 17,000 feet. There was a lot of screaming on board. The power went out, and they all thought they were going to die.
28: Fox's Jeff Paul in Tel Aviv. Both the pilot and the co-pilot are reportedly hospitalized. Now to a different flight today. Taking the last American troops stationed in Iraq out of the country.
31: 8 years after the 2003 toppling of Saddam Hussein, American troops first withdrew, only to return to oust ISIS in 2014. A Pentagon spokesman says the orderly departure reflects the success of the 12-year campaign against the Islamic State group. Security experts warn leaving Iraq could allow Iran to expand its own influence there and perhaps allow ISIS to make a comeback too.
28: Fox's Jonathan Savage. Russia hit Ukraine again overnight with a drone and missile barrage targeting power and other utility infrastructure, an attack that killed 4 civilians, including a child found dead in the rubble of a home. There'll be a Senate hearing today into the threats of AI going out of control, something that's prompted calls for Congress to put in regulations. President Trump wants AI companies to police themselves, and they signed an agreement with the industry leaders, CEO Mark Zuckerberg among them. He says they are working as an industry to self-police. America's listening to Fox News.
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9: 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I'm Tom Rooney. Fewer Sioux Falls High School graduates are moving on to higher education than the national average. Assistant Superintendent for Academic Achievement, Dr. Kirk Zeke, shared that info with the school board this week. At the same time, Dr. Zeke says more students are graduating with industry certifications that show they're ready to enter the workforce.
10: District efforts to expand workforce credentials have driven rapid growth, increasing from 256 certifications earned in 2021 to 399 in 2026. These industry credentials ensure our graduates enter local workforce with resume-ready skills before high school graduation.
9: About 53% of Sioux Falls 2025 graduates enrolled in post-secondary institutions. That compares to the national average of 59%. A pair of area teachers has received big checks for excellence in technical education. Cody Skoloski of Northeast Technical High School in Watertown and Grant Engel from Rock Rapids, Iowa, are both winners for the 2026 Harbor Freight Tools for Schools Prize. They received $25,000 each. Their schools received $50,000. 1 year into the Rural Health Transformation Program, and the wheels are beginning to turn. Senator John Thune praised the program in Washington yesterday, saying it allows the states to use the funding where they believe it's needed most. South Dakota is investing in technology, cybersecurity, and behavioral health care. And the South Dakota School of Mines and Technology will be the focus of artificial intelligence experts on Friday. Senator Mike Rounds and Anthropic's Dylan Shields will both participate in the future of artificial intelligence discussion at the school. From the Kello.com News Center, I'm Tom Rooney.
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12: Areas of dense fog around this morning. Be careful about that. Temperatures this afternoon trying to warm up, though. High near 74 with a light wind. Areas of showers will return south of Sioux Falls as we go through this evening. Our forecast for our overnight low is about 54 in Sioux Falls. Tomorrow, we're back up with partly cloudy skies and a high in the mid-60s. From the Storm Center at Kelloland TV, I'm Brian Karstens.
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0: So last week I was complaining. I was being a little bit petty, I will say, admittedly, and I was complaining about traffic lights in Sioux Falls. When I come to work in the morning, which is very early during my commute, I come to work, come to the office between 3:45 and 4 a.m., and traffic lights are running, and I was kind of distressed about that. We had former Mayor Mike Huther, who was in yesterday, and we talked about this a little bit. But as I was complaining last week, I told my producer, Liz, we need to talk to somebody who knows what is actually going on rather than just somebody just venting like I was. So Mark Cotter, who is the Sioux Falls Director of Public Works. Mark, it's been a long time since you and I have talked. Thank you so much for coming in.
1: Thank you for having me. I'm looking forward to this.
0: So, well, and you're ready for me, which I appreciate, because you've heard me complaining over the course of the last few days. You heard Mike Huther yesterday. What is the issue with the overnight lights, and why do people run into all of those stoppages?
1: Yes. I think it's a great topic. The industry calls this late night flash, and so the city of Sioux Falls and really every community, the largest investment that they have is their street system, their traffic signalization, and we treat it like that too. It's a priority. With having 309 signalized intersections that spread over 85 square miles of a mature city, we've got to have the most advanced technology that we can to make sure we move traffic as safely and securely as we can. Having said that, we know drivers, and especially you. I was driving to work last week when I heard your rant.
0: Well, and I'm sorry, because I'm not trying to make your life miserable. It's just I'm wondering, why is this? Why do I have to stop so frequently?
1: Yeah, and so I think, you know, and just like you, our drivers love flash. But we've got to make sure that we're making this decision based on safety, not convenience. And you're seeing a national trend where with better detection and better controllers, that you can actually move traffic much safer, reduce your crash rates with fully actuated signals. And so, but having said that, today about half of our signals, half of our 309 signalized intersections still go into flash at night for a variety of reasons. If they're near a school or a church, they may go into flash much earlier. They may be into flash at 8 p.m. And if they're near a nighttime bar and we've seen issues, you know, that may not go into flash until midnight or 1 o'clock. And so there's a lot of different scenarios, but at the end of the day, we want to err on safety and not convenience to make this decision.
0: And it makes sense. And I noticed, and I talked about this a little bit yesterday, that during my drive to work, you know, I was driving down Sycamore Avenue, and I was being stopped quite frequently.
1: Mm-hmm.
0: But I noticed when I drive down Southeastern Avenue, which is just blocks away, the lights are all flashing. And a much easier time, and it's, you know, getting to work in the morning. So why would Sycamore be different from Southeastern? Why, as you mentioned, some of the lights are flashing and others are running?
1: Right. So we also bring our partners with PD in on this. Sycamore Avenue had a tragic accident several years ago. And just basically the nature of that corridor, we want to make sure that we avoid that as much as if at all possible. And so we have taken Sycamore back to fully actuated, full color signals for that reason. But then because we've not had a crash issue on Southeastern, we've kept those in flash. So there's a number of different reasons. We did, I appreciated that you shared your route to work, and so we had the team go look at that route. I want your listeners to know, just like the electric grid, just like the traffic signal systems, when you look up, they are mechanical. They will break, and so we want people to report them. In general, if you're at an actuated signal and you're on the main line and nobody's on a side street, we want you to call us and report it. That's why the city app is there, because we know that we probably have a detection issue there that we've got to address. And so we've got a team that you know, works to maintain these 309 intersections. We know that they're mechanical. We know that they will break just with the various weather that we deal with here. And so we want you to report it if you see something, and we'll gladly take that call and go check it out. But the two intersections that There was two intersections. One had a detection issue. The other one we've ordered a part for. And so the one we've cleared and the other one, a part's on its way. So it's going to happen. We just want you to call us.
0: Well, and it's good to know there are reasons. I mean, as you cited the figures saying that those intersections where the signals are running, you see a much, much greater reduction in the number of accidents that take place in those intersections.
1: Yes, it's. From a national standpoint, Federal Highway does a number of studies, and they've just put in their guidance documents that when nighttime flash was reduced or eliminated, those injury crashes reduced by 48%. And so we then want to look at ours data, and we've seen very similar trends. And so, again, it's a decision based on safety, not convenience. We want you to have, in euphoria, we'd want you to have green lights all the way to work. And you're always like fortunate when you drive across town. I drove across town on 26th Street the other day. I didn't stop at one intersection because they're coordinated and that platoon of traffic was moving nicely. But there's going to be times where you're adverse to the timing and you're going to have to wait a bit. But.
0: So in other words, don't speed. That's a message that a lot of Sioux Falls needs to hear.
1: Yes. I think another key point is that when we take an intersection into flash, all the pedestrian actuation and the hand in man or the countdown timers, they all go dark. And, we're
0: that's something I hadn't even considered.
1: Okay. And so that to me is that, we're getting to the size of a city and that we've got companies that run 24/7 and people are out actively using the sidewalks and the roadway systems. And to take an intersection into flash, we have to turn off all that pedestrian actuation. And so that's another key consideration as we evaluate if we're going to take an intersection into flash or not.
0: Mark Cotter is my guest this morning. He is the Director of Public Works here in Sioux Falls, which covers a lot of stuff. You're smiling. And I'm like, I don't know if I'd be smiling if I were you. It's a lot of stuff under your purview because we are talking about streets and construction, and that's a pretty big umbrella. What mm-hmm. are the... And there's a lot of construction. I mean, as you look at, like, for instance, Cliff Avenue and I-229 and that whole section, and I'm seeing it at other places as well. How are we faring this construction season?
1: Well, the recent rain hasn't helped.
0: Yeah,
1: But I would say we were just fortunate to have the Department of Transportation Highway Commission had one of their key board meetings here, and Mayor Erickson was able to go there and really thank them for their partnership. But we've seen an investment of over $500 million with projects like Cliff and 229. We're getting ready to do Minnesota and 229. We have 85th Street and I-29 under construction. And then internally in the city, the fact that we manage the transportation and the public's utilities, we'll have over 100 normal projects that are funded by the city. And so lots of activity throughout the entire community. It's been the largest street maintenance year we've ever had. We've well surpassed 1,000 blocks of streets that have had some type of treatment. And so just thrilled really with the progress that we have with our local contracting community and our local engineering community along with our own team. But we still have a lot of work to get done, and I'm hopeful that you can report that the rain is about out of here for a while.
0: You mentioned it. This city has just been growing tremendously. Mm-hmm. And, I mean, I think there are good news stories as well because I look at, for instance, like Highway 100 and some of these other, Veterans Parkway and the way Highway 100 connects and comes around, and those are being completed. How the city now builds the infrastructure and then grows out to the infrastructure. We never used to do that.
1: Right. And most of that's based on topography. But if you look at in the southeast area, which there'll be a high demand in the southeast area, really from Veterans Parkway down to Highway 106, that's our joint growth boundary with the city of Harrisburg. We've just let, and the first project is under construction. If you're down in that area, you're seeing some detours. But we'll have a five-phased approach to opening up that nearly 7,500 acres of future development. On the west side, people have been asking for more development land on the west side. We recently opened up what we call Basin 15, just generally north and west of Cherry Lake. We just sank a large lift station and started to bring out the spines of those trunk sewers. Ultimately, we've laid out that sewer basin that will grow all the way west to Wall Lake over the next 100 years. But we've put the foundational infrastructure in, and I think we're in punch list stage. So we're already seeing development plans come in, and that's going to really meet the west side need. Lots of projects going on. Obviously, things even like solid waste. You know, our landfill manages a five-county area.

0: doing it. My wife, I'm saying, no, this goes in the recycle, you know. Are we doing better?
1: We're not. We've been on a downward trend here for a number of years, and that's one of the things we're trying to do is stabilize is that downward trend. I will say residential single stream is very clean, and that's doing really well. Where we've got to really focus is multifamily, commercial, and industrial. And there's a lot of opportunity there. We've built a lot of multifamily, and there's some inherent challenges that come with really trying to get some really good recycling numbers from multifamily and commercial. So we've got some good partners. We've got all the stakeholders at the table. I'm hopeful by the end of the year we'll have some good policies that we can then start to advance for consideration to the city council that will hopefully reverse this downward trend.
0: The what do you say to folks? What are the biggest problems that you're running into? Is it an issue of people just not understanding recycling or just not caring? So I'm just curious.
1: Well, I'm not the expert in it, but I think right. You know, you think about that. If I'm a 10-year-old and it's my chores to take the recycling out, and if I'm going down 3 or 4 stories, and then I get down there, and if I can get back to having some fun after I take it out, I may not be too concerned if I'm a 10-year-old or a 12-year-old, which container it goes into once they get down to the solid waste area. There's also a lot of, I know the...
0: I see that even in my, honestly, even in my apartment complex.
1: Yeah.
0: You know, that I live in, that we've got two different receptacles. One is for trash and mm-hmm. one is for recycling. And I see stuff in the trash that ought to be in the recycling all the time.
1: Right. And we've worked with the hauling community. We've just created some new signage. So we're going out there and they're interested too, because they want to be able to carve off and make sure people are source separating or single stream separating once they get down there. But I, you know, there's definitely an opportunity there. There's always an opportunity with commercial. But I say where we're doing really well is residential single stream. That stream is very clean, and we want to build on some of those best practices to move it to the other areas of town.
0: Mark Cotter is my guest this morning. Again, he's the director of public works for the city of Sioux Falls. As we're talking, let's talk a little bit about water as well. How are we meeting our water needs? I know there's been conversation about data centers. There's concern about water. Do you have any concerns regarding that?
1: First of all,
0: I'm not trying to drag you into the data center debate, but it's a legitimate concern.
1: Oh, I'm really glad that you asked it. Just maybe broadly to talk about where we're at with water, and we've got a celebration that we're planning here coming up at the end of the year. But the city of Sioux Falls, with our current well field, our river intake, and our fortunate participation in Lewis and Clark, at our current growth rate, we're sitting good for about another 35 to 40 years. And that's with all modes of zoning classes growing at the rate that they are. We want to get that planning horizon out to 75 to 100 years. And so Lewis and Clark is doing a feasibility study with their 20 captive members. And then there's a new effort really that covers all of southeastern South Dakota called Dakota Main Stem. And we've basically looked forward and said, from one of those entities, we're going to need another 40 million gallons of water to take us from a 35 to 40 year planning horizon out to 75 to 100. So we're at the table with both of them. Both of them are in feasibility studies, and so it's good to be at the table. Regarding our guidance that we provided data centers and also just industry in general, we've made it very clear with the data center groups and requests that we're not interested in selling them drinking water for cooling. And fortunately, this industry has heard that across the country, and technology has caught up that it's the standard now is closed loop. And so the easiest way to think about closed loop is then your own house. When you have a furnace and your AC unit is closed loop with your outside compressor. So in the summer months, and you're

0: cooling your air as that air blows over that A coil to expel that heat. It goes outside and gets blown off with that compressor. That's essentially what you call closed loop. You don't add water to your own AC unit. They don't either. And so that's been our foundation with them. We only want them to have water for domestic use. And wastewater, they really don't have much in the way of water. Their biggest utility is electricity, and our PUC in South Dakota protects customers from those rate factors. Those that cause the cost pay the cost in South Dakota.
1: Which totally makes sense. Mark Cotter, my guest this morning, we're almost out of time. What else do you... Well, you've got an opportunity here, and while you're here, by the way, it's nice to have you back.
0: Yes.
1: What else would you like to touch on or share with folks?
0: I think one thing that this city can be really proud of is back in the 90s, we put dollars forward to be a part of the Lewis and Clark water system.
1: Yep.
0: And in November, in just 2 months, we're going to pay off that note, which was $70 million, and very rare for any city to really be able to celebrate this, but the water utility for a community our size will be debt-free. They'll join the landfill utility and our traffic light and power as also being debt-free utilities. And so we're going to celebrate that. We're hopeful that we have really good weather to finish up this construction season. And I know that if we get back on, we'll be able to go through a whole long list of other activities that we're working on.
1: So Mark Cotter, my guest this morning, Director of Public Works in Sioux Falls. Again, now for people who, because I didn't realize I was doing it, but I touched a nerve with people regarding this traffic light issue. For folks that run into issues, what do you suggest they do?
0: Please call us or use your city app, because we need you to be the eyes and ears. You know, from the city app, probably potholes is the first, street light out is the next. Anything you see, really get familiar with the street, with the city app, and especially if it's traffic. If it's an actuated signal, and if you're on the main line and you get stopped and no one's on the side street, that means that we probably have a detection issue. And so call us, and then we'll go out there and clear it. Because in general, the main lines, if it's an actuated signal, they should be in green until there's a call for service on the side street. And then the signal will quickly change.
1: And they do.
0: To 10 seconds, clear that side street, and go back to the main line. So let us know. You're our eyes and ears.
1: All right. So, Mark Cotter, it's good to talk to you again. It's been too long.
0: Great
1: I appreciate
0: to see
1: it.
0: You.
1: Well, let's talk again soon. All right. 7:26. This we've got fog and 63 this hour. The Greg Belfrid Show brought to you by Safe and Secure, delivering top-notch customized security solutions tailored to your business needs.
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9: Areas of dense fog this morning. Temperatures, though, climbing back to the mid-70s this afternoon. Partly sunny and a light wind. We do expect some rain on radar tonight. Most of that is going to be south of Sioux Falls. Yankton and Vermilion, a much better chance of rain. Lows here in the mid-50s. And then for tomorrow, cooling off. North wind at a high temperature at 64. From the Storm Center at Kettleland TV, I'm meteorologist Brian Karstens.
1: And in Sioux Falls at 7:30. 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And do be careful, that fog this morning, especially as I was just getting rolling and it was dark, but even now, still not a lot of visibility. So do take your time. Also, Sioux Falls Stampede have their home opener coming up this Saturday. And we've got a $5 ticket deal that's available at Kello.com. 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
10: Fox News, I'm CJ Papa. Chaos in the cockpit, leading many to believe a Fly Dubai flight from Saudi Arabia to Israel is being hijacked. Fox's Jeff Paul.
11: Israeli Prime Minister Benjamin Netanyahu says the situation is now under control after that plane was safely diverted to Saudi Arabia. New images of a passenger covered in blood who reportedly got involved to help. Now, one passenger on board tells Fox News the co-pilot had stabbed the captain of the plane, who then collapsed onto the controls.
10: All the passengers are safe. President Trump insists AI is safe, and there's a new security pact to prove it.
12: There's going to be a tremendous self-policing aspect.
10: Many lawmakers on both sides want more rules.
13: Republican Senator Josh Hawley will lead a hearing today on rogue AI.
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14: 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From the Kello.com News Center, I'm Tom Rooney. Attorney General Marty Jackleap and 44 of his colleagues are calling for increased safety measures for members of the U.S. Supreme Court. They say more funding is needed because of increased threats against federal judges and their families. The Supreme Court has requested over $14.5 million to protect justices and add security personnel in the nation's courts. 1 year into the Rural Health Care Transformation Program, and the wheels are beginning to turn. Senator John Thune praised the program in Washington yesterday, saying it allows the states to use the funding where they say it's needed the most.
15: In the words of South Dakota's Secretary of Health, Melissa Magstad, and I quote, "The initiatives that we've developed came strictly from the assessments we had, the expert input we garnered, and what citizens themselves said they needed in the community." Mr. President, that's exactly how the Rural Health Transformation Program is supposed to work.
14: South Dakota is using the rural health care funds to beef up technology and cybersecurity for rural providers and to invest in behavioral and mental health care. Fewer Sioux Falls High School graduates are moving on to higher education directly from high school than the national average. About 53% of Sioux Falls grads enroll in post-secondary institutions. That compares to the national average of 59%. At the same time, more students are earning industry certifications that show they're ready to enter the workforce. And a pair of area teachers has received big checks for excellence in technical education. Cody Skoloski of Northeast Technical High School in Watertown and Grant Engel from Rock Rapids, Iowa, are both winners in the 2026 Harbor Freight Tools for Schools Prize. They both receive $25,000 each, and their schools receive $50,000. From the Kello.com News Center, I'm Tom Rooney.
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9: Areas of dense fog around this morning. Be careful about that. Temperatures this afternoon trying to warm up, though. High near 74 with a light wind. Areas of showers will return south of Sioux Falls as we go through this evening. Our forecast for our overnight low is about 54 in Sioux Falls. Tomorrow, we're back up with partly cloudy skies and a high in the mid-60s. From the Storm Center at Kettleland TV, I'm Brian Karstens.
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0: Hello. 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Again, my thanks to Mark Cotter, Sioux Falls Director of Public Works, for coming in and visiting with us this morning. I got text message from my buddy Dan, who said, "I've loved your discussions about the traffic lights." And as I have got to give Liz, my producer Liz, a lot of credit. You know, the thing about having Liz back, I'm just so happy to have her back. She is such, her fingerprints are all over the show any given day, and you just don't see it because she's out there. You know, I will tell her, you know, we'll discuss this issue of traffic lights. And I said, we ought to be talking to Mark Cotter. Why don't you, this is a conversation she and I had last week. Even before we talked to Mike Huther yesterday, we ought to talk to Mark Cotter. Why don't you reach out, see if you can get him on the program? And she does that for me. So she and I have a quick conversation. I'll say, "Hey, will you see if you can line up so-and-so?" And she, boom, she's out, and she does it. You know, it was the same thing with Mike Huther. I heard from Huther, and then I passed him off to Liz, and I said, "Liz, get in touch with him and arrange a time." Because she knows my schedule before I know it. She's scheduling, you know, these guests, and so she's just terrific. And it makes such a – it's so wonderful having her back. And I just want to make sure that you know she's a big part of what I do here. And she's the one responsible for keeping things rolling. So, all right, there are a few other stories I wanted to share with you. This caught my attention. Are you a night owl, or are you like me, someone who gets up early? This is interesting. There is a piece, and this was a study that was done in Finland regarding night owls and their habits. And I used to be a night owl, and then you start working early mornings, you know, and believe me, that was bad news when I initially had that conversation with my employer, and they're like, "We want you coming in early." No, I had always been up late, and I've been that way for a long time. But now I enjoy getting up early, you know, until about 8 o'clock, when then it's, I mean, I don't last long past 8 o'clock, but they did this study. They're looking at people who are morning types and evening types. So the morning types, the overwhelming number of people were morning types in the study that they did. And they looked at thousands of people. And they found then that, you know, they're looking at differences of morning types versus evening types. And they said they determined that evening types were linked with a 1.7 time higher risk of needing to retire early and take a disability pension compared to M types. So they, people who are evening types then are a significant part of the population. But that to me was pretty interesting. So they're following up there. Again, they're finding that, they said there's evidence that E types are the main reason behind the increased need for disability pensions. There's evidence that disruption of the body's internal clock can lead to sleep problems, which, of course, can worsen your health overall. Pretty fascinating stuff. So looking at, you know, those who late you know, stay up late in the evening and then maybe sleep late in the morning. And this is the, you know, sleeping in late in the morning used to be for me, you know, maybe, I mean, I could sleep till like 10, 11 o'clock on a weekend, you know. And when I was younger, and now if I sleep in on the weekend, 5. If I'm lucky, it's 7 o'clock, and on a rare occasion on a Saturday, maybe 8 o'clock. That's pretty rare, though. Pretty rare. But you're better off for it, being a morning person versus being an evening person. And then I saw this, and I honestly, I couldn't believe my eyes when I saw it. It kind of startled me. This was a Polish news station that the it was a correspondent who was covering an accident of a car crash, right? And so he's off on the side of the road, and he's speaking, and he would be on the right side of the road, okay? Right side of the road, the camera then is showing the road behind him. You cannot see traffic coming from the right, obviously. It would be behind the camera. But you do see this person on an e-bike. This is a young person who's on an e-bike who is going and on the right side of the road. Normally, you know, traffic's moving on the other side, but moving on the right side of the road. And as he comes up behind the announcer, suddenly there's a car coming. You don't see it from the camera's vantage point, that is coming from behind the camera that turns to the right behind the reporter. Obviously, they saw the reporter. They did not see the person on the e-bike. Smashes right into the person on the e-bike, who goes up and over the vehicle, and the whole thing's caught on camera. And it's like, wow. I mean, the guy was right in the middle of a live broadcast covering a totally different car crash, fatal. And he said, at one point, I heard a bang behind me and the operator shout an expletive. When I turned around, I saw a car driving away with a shattered windshield and a child lying there. So the driver took off. So he hit this. Apparently, it's like a, was this a teenager, 14-year-old. 14-year-old who was on the, I don't know, it was e-bike or it was something like, yeah, what it was. Teenage girl on an e-bike. And the car just plows right into her. You can find that story at the New York Post. I wonder what the responders reached the scene within 3 minutes, and the injured teen asked to call her mother, who arrived on a bicycle a few minutes later. The driver was reportedly in a state of shock, returned to the scene a few moments later. Because this reporter said he must have been in shock too, because he got out of the car and asked if something had happened. Yeah, you just ran into somebody. Wow, that is crazy. Amazing that she survived that. All right, let's take a break here, 7:45. Foggy and 63 coming up. I've got your chance to win a $20 gift card from Invictus Pizza. The Kello History Quiz is coming up. Also, take a look at today's birthdays, events that happened on this day in history. It's all coming up here on The Greg Belfried Show.
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1: It's a good thing life isn't rocket science, because some people couldn't get off the launch pad.
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1: It's Belf's Looney Tunes in the news.
0: Okay, I mean, you know, there are some good excuses maybe for speeding. This isn't one of them. A motorcyclist in Virginia was pulled over speeding last month. He was doing 72 in a 25-mile-an-hour zone. And the local PD just released the body cam footage from the traffic stop, and it includes a man saying, "I'm moving a little too quick, wasn't I?" And the police officer said, "Yeah, way too quick." And the man responded, are you ready? "I was trying to hit the McDonald's breakfast." So he's speeding because he's afraid he's going to lose the breakfast at McDonald's. And he said he woke up late. He didn't even take time to put on socks. And the officer said, "First thing that's going to fly off that bike is you. 72. Someone pulls in front of you, dude, you're done." So he ended up with a ticket for reckless driving and no McDonald's. Birthdays on September 30th. Ezra Miller is 34 and still crazy. Kieran Culkin is 44. Christopher Jackson is 51. Tony Hale is 56. Monica Bellucci is 62. Eric Stoltz is 65. Barry Williams, you remember Greg on the Brady Bunch? He's 72 today. Johnny Mathis is 91. But wait, Angie Dickinson is 95 today. My friend, if you're celebrating a birthday today, I hope you have a great personal holiday.
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10: 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We've got a time machine.
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0: Today we're taking the Kello Wayback Machine to 1949. Our highlight in history today, the Berlin airlift came to an end. On this day in 1949, 1777, the Continental Congress was forced to flee because British forces were approaching, and they moved to York, Pennsylvania. 1939, NBC broadcast the first televised football game. And in 1947, the World Series was broadcast on television for the first time on this date. And in 1955, actor James Dean was killed at the age of 24 in a two-car collision in California. And that's a look at this day in history. All right, it's time now for the Kello History Quiz. This is your chance to win a $20 gift card from Invictus Pizza. If you're the first caller with the correct answer this morning, now you're only eligible to win the Kello History Quiz. Only one winner per household every 60 days. And here we go. It was on this date in 1954. The first nuclear-powered submarine was commissioned by the U.S. Navy. What was the name of the first nuclear-powered submarine? If you know the answer, call us now, 605-336-1320, 605-336-1320. 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
19: Areas of dense fog this morning. Temperatures, though, climbing back to the mid-70s this afternoon. Partly sunny and a light wind. We do expect some rain on radar tonight. Most of that is going to be south of Sioux Falls. Yankton and Vermilion, a much better chance of rain. Lows here in the mid-50s. And then for tomorrow, cooling off. North wind and a high temperature at 64. From the Storm Center at Kiveland TV, I'm meteorologist Brian Karstens.
0: And currently in Sioux Falls, we've got fog and 63 at Kello. Our Kello history quiz this morning. 1954, the first nuclear-powered submarine was commissioned by the U.S. Navy. We asked you to name the submarine, and Carol Ristie was the first caller with the correct answer. What is it, Carol?
20: That was the Nautilus.
0: Yes, absolutely right. The USS Nautilus. 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
0: Okay, here are some good news stories making the rounds. A teenage McDonald's employee in Idaho recently paid for a stranger's dinner after a customer realized he'd left his wallet behind. So the next day, the customer contacted the local news, shared the story. The station tracked him down, and they surprised him at work with a bunch of restaurant gift cards as a thank you for his act of kindness. That I really appreciate. That is cool. Firefighters from Florida just set a Guinness World Record for being the world's shortest female firefighter. Her name is Autumn Kelso, and she stands at 4'10". So Autumn has spent the past 5 years serving the St. Pete Beach area. This is in Florida, and she handles everything from driving fire trucks to entering burning buildings. She says her height's never held her back on the job. In fact, her fellow firefighters rely on her when they need to enter tight spaces like attics, small openings. She's able to do that for them. And that's a look at today's good news. News and information update on the way. We'll check in with Fox News. Tom Roney is in the Kello.com News Center. And then we'll have our weekly conversation with Jim Olander, the voice of the Sioux Falls Stampede. So the Stampede have their first home game coming up this weekend. The Kello's got a special ticket offer on our website, Kello.com, for the first home game. I'll tell you more about that coming up.
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22: A tamer than expected inflation update. I'm Dave Anthony, Fox News. Just out this morning, one the Federal Reserve monitors closely as it considers another interest rate hike. Personal consumption expenditures for August.
23: Month over month, PCE is 0.3. Now, that is a little bit lower than expectations of 0.4. The year over year numbers better than expected, 3.4 versus expectations of 3.7.
22: Fox Business Network's Taylor Riggs, that August annual inflation rate was the same as July's, but the cost of buying a house keeps going up. Mortgage rates have risen to 6%. sixth straight week to an almost three-year high. The Mortgage Bankers Association now puts the 30-year fixed home loan at 7.3%. And the economy remains a big issue ahead of the November elections with control of Congress on the line. President Trump will be a big part of the Republicans' campaign.
23: The president plans to travel 32 of the next 34 days before the midterms while Democrats try to weaponize cost of living concerns. A Wall Street Journal poll last week found only 37% of Americans approve of the job President Trump is doing, the lowest of a president heading into a midterm since 1990.
22: Fox's Jackie Heinrich at the White House. An attack in the sky this morning. It was feared to be a plane being hijacked, prompting Israel to scramble fighter jets.
2: Passengers report one pilot stabbed the other as the Fly Dubai flight traveled from Dubai to Tel Aviv in Israel. Data shows the aircraft suddenly fell 17,000 feet in less than 2 minutes before control was regained. A pilot was reportedly heard screaming for help. The plane landed safely in Saudi Arabia. Now both the captain and the first officer are in the hospital.
22: Fox's Jonathan Savage. There was much less drama on a different flight today that was historic, taking the last American troops stationed in Iraq out of the country, completing a U.S. withdrawal. American forces first left Iraq in 2011, 8 years after the war on terror invasion, then returned in 2014 to deal with the ISIS insurgency. America's listening to Fox News.
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4: 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I'm Tom Rooney. Iowa Governor Kim Reynolds has called a special session of the state legislature for this Friday. She's asking lawmakers to amend the state's Major Economic Growth Attraction, or MEGA, program. The amendments are needed because of the size of Mesabi Metallics' plans to build the largest steel manufacturing plant in U.S. history in Iowa. It also represents the largest ever private investment in Iowa. 1 year into the Rural Health Transformation Program, and the wheels are beginning to turn in South Dakota. Senator John Thune praised the program in Washington yesterday, saying it allows the states to use the funding where it's needed the most.
5: In the words of South Dakota's Secretary of Health, Melissa Magstad, and I quote, "The initiatives that we've developed came strictly from the assessments we had, the expert input we garnered, and what citizens themselves said they needed in the community." Mr. President, that's exactly how the Rural Health Transformation Program is supposed to work.
4: South Dakota is using the rural health funds to beef up technology and cybersecurity for rural providers and to invest in behavioral and mental health care. Fewer Sioux Falls high school grads are moving on to higher education directly out of high school than the national average. About 53% of Sioux Falls graduates enroll in post-secondary institutions. That compares to the national average of 59%. At the same time, more students are earning industry certifications that show they're ready to enter the workforce. And the South Dakota School of Mines and Technology will be the focus for artificial intelligence experts on Friday. Senator Mike Rounds and Anthropic's Dylan Shields will both participate in the Future of Artificial Intelligence discussion at the school. The focus will be on AI's impact on education, engineering, research, and the workforce. From the Kello.com News Center, I'm Tom Rooney.
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19: Areas of dense fog around this morning. Be careful about that. Temperatures this afternoon trying to warm up, though. High near 74 with a light wind. Areas of showers will return south of Sioux Falls as we go through this evening. Our forecast for our overnight low is about 54 in Sioux Falls. Tomorrow, we're back up with partly cloudy skies and a high in the mid-60s. From the Storm Center at Kettleland TV, I'm Brian Karstens.
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0: Wednesday is always a thrill for me because we talk to Jim Olander of the Sioux Falls Stampede. And Jim is in the studio this morning. How are you, Jimmy?
25: I'm great. Great to be back here. Good to see you. Brought a friend with as you met. So
0: and tell folks. I'll post a photo later, but tell them what you brought.
25: Yeah, we brought the Clark Cup. So obviously we won that last year, and we get to keep it here. Hopefully we'll keep it for another season, but it'll be on display at our home opener and chance for fans to get some photos. But I never made it here this summer, so I wanted to come, and with it being the home opener this week, I wanted you to be able to see it up close and personal. And
0: it was darn nice of you to bring it down so we could see it. And then we take a photo, and Jimmy's like, "Well, come on, you help me hold this." I'm like, "Yeah, like I had anything to do with this."
25: No, I didn't either. I just talked about it a lot.
0: Right. Well, yeah. it's thanks for bringing it down. I appreciate
25: it.
0: Yeah,
25: no, of course. It's
0: incredible thrill.
25: It's still, you know, it's been a few months, but you still have the same feeling, and you know, I think it symbolizes the hard work and effort that goes into it. And as you know, we've been talking for a long time on Wednesday mornings about Stampede. Some seasons better than others, and
0: right.
25: We know how difficult it is to win something like that. So you know, something I think we obviously cherish. And last year was a phenomenal year, and obviously we're turning the page here to get it ready here and into full swing here into this season. But certainly you can't forget the past, and you know, we're working hard to build that tradition of winning here. And I think for our players, it's exciting to see. It's going to be, which we'll talk, I know, about in a minute, it'll be a an emotional, fun night on Saturday. And I think it'll be cool for the new players too, that they've got something to strive for. And anytime you join a team that's won a championship, I think you know, that's even more exciting, and I think gives you a little bit more fire and desire to uphold the tradition that's the Stampede.
0: Yeah, you certainly would have to think so. So the Stampede begin their season. We talked last week. You had a couple of preseason games ahead of time, but the official season getting underway. And how did things go over the weekend?
25: Yeah, so we had we talked last week. The Fall Classic was in Chicago the week before, and we won both those games, which technically kicks off the season. It does count. We won both games. So we're 2-0, which is great. But I always kind of feel like, you know, last weekend kind of officially kicks it off because you're actually going on the road. You're playing in a USHL city. And we went down to Kearney, which is the you know, the furthest distance we travel for a division game. Obviously, Eastern Conference, we've got some much longer bus trips ahead of us. But so we had the Tri-City Storm, and, you know, we didn't know this early in the season. You just don't really know what to expect. We knew they were an improved team from last year. They've got a great coach. And for us, you know, we're still trying to kind of work out some line combos, trying to figure out, you know, who you're gonna have play in certain situations, and we kind of saw that. So just to go in order, Friday night, you know, it was an interesting night because, to be quite honest, the conditions in Kearney were not good. The ice was not good. It was like you're driving this morning through the fog. No joke. That's how the ice looked to the players. It was all fogged up. That's obviously not good. So that created a little bit of a problem, I think. And again, both teams had to play. So, but I think for us, maybe a little bit more of an adjustment. And we actually didn't play a bad first period, but, you know, we had a couple of breakdowns, and much like we often talk about, it doesn't take much. And, you know, Tri-City got out to a 2-0 lead in the first period. And then, you know, the second period, we outshot them 12-7. Their goaltender played well. But, again, we just weren't really in sync. And we give up another goal, and now you're down 3-0 on the road going into the third period. And, not ideal, a tough situation to put ourselves in. And then, you know, we decided to make it even more difficult, gave up another goal, and fell behind 4-0, and wasn't looking good. And then, you know, the team finally, we started to click, we started to get things going. And, you know, all of a sudden we get a goal from Joey Macrina, which the name may sound familiar. He's the guy that scored the game winner in double overtime last year to win the Clark Cup, that put that beautiful trophy in our hands. And so that got us on the board. And then, you know, less than a minute later, Cooper Soller, USHL Rookie of the Year last year, his first game of the season. He was actually at the Tampa Bay Lightning training camp before that, had a great opportunity with the NHL. And so he had missed the previous weekend. He gets his first goal of the season. And, you know, we had a, all of a sudden it's a 4-2 game. And to be quite honest, I thought we were going to come back. We pulled our goaltender. We had some good looks at the net. Unfortunately, we just dug ourselves too big of a hole and we come up a little short. They ended up getting an empty netter. And, so we fell 5-2. So, that was tough. First loss of the year. trying to learn some things, and, you know, not duplicate those the next night. Well, yeah. Saturday night, you know, we come out and Saturday, unfortunately, was similar, but different in that we played a really good first 10 minutes of the game. In fact, we were out shooting them 10-0 in the first period, 10 minutes in, but couldn't score. Had a little trouble scoring. And what happens? We have two defensive breakdowns. We give them opportunities, and they scored two goals. So for the second night in a row, we're down 2-0 after the first period. You know, we did come back in the second, though. Mateo Alvarez, a first-year player for us, scores 5-hole, gets a big goal to make it a 2-1 game. And then, you know, unfortunately, we a minute 10 later, we give up a goal right back. So, again, playing some pretty good hockey, but here we are. We outshot them 17-12 in the second period, and we're down 3-1 going into the third. So we're now, you know, 20 minutes away from being swept on the weekend. And again, it's early, and we talked about it last week. I really do think you can't get too high or too low. But that being said, the goal, you want to get a split. And, you know, again, the conditions on Saturday weren't as bad, weren't great. But you don't want to, you know, you don't want to have that sour taste in your mouth. And you know what? We ended up coming up with the most impressive third period I've seen in quite some time. It was like flipping a light switch with this team. And we saw that a little bit last year, too. And sure enough, you know, we got the biggest problem we had all weekend was our power play. We had a lot of power play chances. We had 8 of them on Friday. We didn't score. I think we had 6 or 7 on Saturday before we got another opportunity, and we finally get a power play goal less than 2 minutes in to pull within a goal. It stayed that way until 8.5 minutes into the period. Ryland Rooney, who's a guy that we acquired from Chicago, really talented forward, and a guy, funny enough, that Coach Crothers was telling me before the game, just he was really close to kind of to going off, and he said, you know, he just needs some to go his way, and he gets a big goal, goes right under the crossbar, and all of a sudden the game is tied, and we've completely shifted the momentum of the game. A minute later, you know, Ryder Betzold scores, a veteran forward that's been a solid goal scorer for us and solid guy for us last year. Now all of a sudden we have the lead, and it stayed that way till about 4 minutes left. And Ryland Rooney, who I mentioned, had a nice 2-on-1 opportunity, a nice pass for Max Davis, and buries it and puts it away. And now all of a sudden, you know, we're rolling at full strength, and you know, Ryder Betzold ends up getting an empty netter to seal the game for us to make it 6-3. So a 5-goal third period doesn't happen often, especially on the road. But we certainly aren't going to complain, and we'll take it. And I think, you know, again, it's a new season, a new team. We do have a number of guys back, but you got to build your own momentum. You've got to kind of tell your own story, and you're going to have to persevere through some things. So I think for us, although it's still early, that's a big win, and that's a big confidence boost for our team to come back. We also saw in goal Ivan's Kufrins, who is a Latvian goaltender. He gets his first career USHL win with 25 saves, and played really well for us too, and made some really big saves down the stretch. So overall, it was fun to see. As I mentioned, you kind of always go in, and it's funny. I was talking to their broadcaster after the game, and I said, you know, you really go on these road weekends, and you want to split. Obviously, if you can win both, that's obviously tremendous. But you really just want to split. And I said, but it feels a lot different when you went on Saturday than you went on Friday. Even though you still have the same result, you just have that momentum where if you win on Friday and then you lose Saturday, you kind of have the feeling like you ended on a dud. You got to turn it around. Whereas now, it feels like it kind of turns your whole weekend around and this week where now you have momentum, you're feeling good about the win, helps you in practice, and hopefully will help us here as we get ready for another big weekend.
0: Jimmy Olander of the Sioux Falls Stampede is my guest this morning. So now, before we talk about what's coming up this weekend, you're talking about the fog on the ice. For those of us who maybe really aren't familiar with that, what does that mean, and what challenges does it pose for the team?
25: Well, really what it came down to is I don't think they had – it was warmer, and obviously with the humidity and stuff outside, they don't have a great cooling system inside, so it created fog. The ice literally had fog, just like you're seeing this morning. The glass was all fogged up. And typically you don't have that when you're playing. It's usually clear. So it's kind of like you just envision if you were to play, pretend it was cold enough. But if we're outside playing hockey, that's kind of what the guys were dealing with. And so it does become a little dangerous because guys were having trouble seeing across the ice, seeing players. We had an instance where there was a puck that actually flew into the far corner of the ice, and everybody was in the near corner, and it took about 10 seconds for somebody to realize, like, hey, the puck's actually over here. And so so it's conditions you don't normally have. The ice was also soft because it was warm. that can be a little bit dangerous too, just because guys could be falling down. You just don't have the same grip on the ice that you normally do when it's cold, and not conditions that you ever see at the Premier Center. They're able to keep that building. If anything, we get complaints that it's too cold, so it's the opposite. But yeah, so it was it happens, especially early in the year when you're dealing with different buildings. And I know they're working to make it a little bit better, but it obviously wasn't ideal. And we had the opportunity that we probably could have stopped the game if we wanted to. Coaches talked to the players, and they didn't feel that it was dangerous to them. And I think also the time we were losing 2-0, and they didn't want to look like sour grapes and say, oh yeah, we're going to stop the game now. So so credit to the team, because they could have. But yeah, so it wasn't not ideal. I don't think we'll probably have to worry about that again moving forward, but that does happen sometimes in certain buildings, especially early in the year when it's warm, and then once you get to playoffs when it starts warming up again. But as we get

I'm going to guess there's going to be some hard feelings going into Saturday. We played them twice in the preseason. The first time we played them, it got pretty chippy. There was it didn't take long for the players to understand the rivalry, and so there's already, even though we haven't played each other yet in the regular season, it was just, you know, less than a month ago that they played each other in the preseason. So certainly they're aware. They have a couple players that played on our team last year. That usually adds to it as well. I'm sure they're chomping at the bit to get an opportunity to play us and maybe show us a thing or two. So, but I think it's going to be a great rivalry. I think it's always fun, you know, especially early in the year. I know we'll have a lot of fans that'll travel down, and it does make a difference for our players. You know, last year we had a couple times where, you know, those guys were so loud, you know, it felt like a home game for our players, and you know, hopefully that can continue. But I think it's a fun, obviously it's Sioux City, Sioux Falls. Anytime you have that, it's a big rivalry, but it's a fun rivalry. You know, their fans are respectful. Our fans are respectful. I think it's fun. But it does heat up on the ice. So we'll go down there. you know, I say this, when I say, unfortunately, they've struggled early, I only say that because it always makes me a little nervous when you go in and face a team that's kind of desperate to get going and get a win. Sometimes that can be more challenging than, honestly, maybe catching a team that's even 4-0 and maybe feel really good about themselves and think that they don't have any, you know, deficiencies, and you can kind of expose those. So we're certainly going to have to go in focused and ready to go, and knowing that, you know, we're playing in their barn, and we've had some great battles down in Sioux City, and you know, last year we were very successful in Sioux City, so hopefully we can continue that tradition. But typically early in the year too, we've tended to struggle in that building until we can kind of get our feet down and ready to go. So we're gonna have to be ready on Friday. It's a 7:00 game, and then we'll turn around, come back after the game, and then get ready for Saturday night. And we're just super excited for Saturday night. We've got a lot of different things planned. So for one, all of the elephant in the room is that, yes, it's Festival of the Band. So it's going to be a little busy in the parking lot. We're aware of that. I think literally every home opener weekend we've had the same weekend, so we're used to it. so we just encourage people to plan ahead. There's going to be parking. There's going to be opportunity, obviously, to come see the Stampede play, but just, you know, plan ahead. The great news is, last time I looked, I think the forecast is saying like 70 degrees. I think light winds. So, you know, it'd be a great day to be able to, if you have to walk a little extra, you know, just plan ahead. And we've got a lot of things to make you want to come early. So we're starting at 3:30 promptly. We've never done this before, but we're doing a champions walk. And what that is we're going to have the team come from the parking lot, and the players are going to, as they enter the building, are going to come through the very front entrance, and we're encouraging fans to show up probably by 3:15. We'd like to see you there. And you can basically be on both sides of the sidewalk, and you'll be able to high five the players, you know, get an autograph if you want, wish them good luck as they come through. And you see it a lot with teams. It's a red carpet event. We're not red, so we have navy. So we have a navy carpet that our players will walk on, but the coaches will come through, all the players will come through. So just a really cool opportunity, I think. Doesn't cost you anything to see the players and the coaches and wish them well here for the start of the season and get ready for a fun night at the Premier Center. So that'll take place at 3:30. Right after that, you can walk right back across the street to the Birdcage. We're going to have a tailgate party in there. We've got a couple of food trucks that are going to be there that you can get some food and beverages from. We're going to have bouncy houses and games all through the stadium. So opportunity to just come out. Again, come early, you know, get your parking spot and just relax with Stampede fans. So that'll go until 5:00. And then at 5:00, our doors will open. And we've got the first 1,000 kids, 12 and under, are going to get a free Stampede replica jersey. It's the same replica jersey, actually, of our Clark Cup championship team last year. So it has the Clark Cup final logo on the jersey and says champions on the back, 26. So that's the first 1,000 kids, 12 and under. Thanks to First
Premier Bank and Premier Bank Card. They've been great to us every, you know, for the last, I don't know, 10 years. I think we've done this on opening night. A little more special. You can do a Champions one as well. So.

0: Definitely a collector's item. And then fans of all ages can go through the main entrance, and we'll have the first 1,000 fans will get a free replica mini championship banner. So much like the one that we'll be unveiling and bringing to the rafters, you can get one of those. So you want to obviously be there right at 5 o'clock, be ready to get in the door. And then inside, we're going to have a sign making station. We've got Mr. Twister with free balloon animals. We've got Chuck-a-Puck that you can purchase. We've got a photo booth. So we've got a lot of fun things going on in the concourse. And then this is a night where you want to make sure you get in your seat early. So at 5:50 is when we're asking everyone to be seated, be ready, because that's when we're going to start the banner raising. And we'll have the Clark Cup that you just saw that'll come out on the ice. And then we'll have the returning players from last year's team. We'll head over, and they will officially raise the banner up into the rafters of the Premier Center. So it's going to be an emotional, special night. You know, fourth time that we've been able to do that in our franchise history, which is pretty special. Always, as I always say, it's not every year you get to do this. So pretty exciting. And I think for our fans, some you definitely don't want to miss. And then as soon as that's over, players will go back into the tunnel, and then we'll do our normal introductions for a season opener, which we introduce every single player. So your chance to meet the entire team again, get to hear who's here, where they're from, what position they're playing. So that'll take place, and then we'll drop the puck shortly thereafter, and be ready for a fun night of hockey. And then fans can bring their skates to the game, and then after the game, you can skate with your favorite players right after. So when I say we got a jam packed to the lineup, we've got a jam-packed lineup, and as I often tell you, we take a lot of pride in it, Greg, and having something for everyone. I truly think we do. Even if you're listening and haven't been to a Stampede game or
1: haven't
0: experienced, this is going to be a night that you're not going to want to miss. You'll fall in love right away.
1: I totally agree. There is something different about opening night. The home opener is always different. There's an excitement about the home opener. I totally agree. And if you want to go, we've got a special deal on our website, $5 ticket deal, thanks to the Sioux Falls Stampede. Just go to kello.com, go to our quick link section, and you'll see the Stampede $5 ticket deal. Click on that, and you can get your $5 tickets to the home opener this Saturday.
0: Yeah, I mean, you think about it, you bring a family of four for $20. I mean, you can barely even eat dinner anymore for $20 for one person, right?
1: So right.
0: So here's a great opportunity. Yeah, come and enjoy the game. You can pick your seats on there too when you go in. So if you have a specific area, we have designated areas, but you can actually pick the seats, and it's all digital, so it's great. Goes right to your phone. It's super easy to use. If you do have issues or questions, you can always call our office, but you know, we look forward to it and want to see a lot of people out there. It's going to be an emotional, fun night, and finally kind of kicking things off. And I kind of look at it as, I don't want to even say turn the page, because you know, we were going to celebrate all year, but really it's kind of, you know, this is kind of the last of last season, and now, you know, we really will focus on now defending our title, and that's the goal. And you know, it hasn't happened in 32 years, so it's been a long time. So it's not going to be easy, but I think our guys are ready, and I know our fans are ready, so it's going to be fun to see everybody back at the Premier Center.
1: Yeah, pretty exciting stuff. Jim Olander of the Sioux Falls Stampede, always good to visit with you, Jim, and best of luck to the herd this weekend.
0: Thanks, Greg. I appreciate it.
1: All right, let's take a break here. It's 7:28. 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
6: areas of dense fog this morning. Temperatures, though, climbing back to the mid-70s this afternoon. Partly sunny and a light wind. We do expect some rain on radar tonight. Most of that is going to be south of Sioux Falls. Yankton and Vermilion, a much better chance of rain. Lows here in the mid-50s. And then for tomorrow, cooling off. North wind and a high temperature at 64. From the Storm Center at Kitteland TV, I'm meteorologist Brian Karstens.
1: And in Sioux Falls at 8:30, foggy and 61 currently at Kelly. So news and information updates on the way. Then the last word. We'll dive back into the news of the day. I'll give you the headlines coming up. 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
7: Fox News. I'm Paul Stevens. A commercial flight bound for Israel had to make an emergency landing earlier today.
8: Passengers report one pilot stabbed the other as the Fly Dubai flight traveled from Dubai to Tel Aviv in Israel. Data shows the aircraft suddenly fell 17,000 feet in less than 2 minutes before control was regained. A pilot was reportedly heard screaming for help. The plane landed safely in Saudi Arabia.
7: Fox's Jonathan Savage. President Trump wants to rebrand artificial intelligence.
9: It's not artificial. We all agree on that. And we're going to be renaming it superintelligence, officially renaming it.
7: Mr. Trump meeting Tuesday with several high-tech leaders on AI regulations and an agreement on a voluntary safety accord, despite some worries continuing in Congress about AI. America's listening to Fox News.
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11: 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I'm Tom Rooney. Fewer Sioux Falls high school graduates are moving on to higher education directly from high school than the national average. Assistant Superintendent for Academic Achievement, Dr. Kirk Zeke, shared that info with the school board this week. At the same time, Dr. Zeke says more students are graduating with industry certifications that show they're ready to enter the workforce.
12: District efforts to expand workforce credentials have driven rapid growth, increasing from 256 certifications earned in 2021 to 399 in 2026. These industry credentials ensure our graduates enter local workforce with resume-ready skills before high school graduation.
11: About 53% of Sioux Falls 2025 graduates enrolled in post-secondary institutions. That compares to the national average of 59%. A pair of area teachers has received big checks for excellence in technical education. Cody Skoloski of Northeast Technical High School in Watertown and Grant Engel from Rock Rapids, Iowa, are both winners in the 2026 Harbor Freight Tools for Schools Prize. They both received $25,000 checks for themselves. Their schools received $50,000 checks. Iowa Governor Kim Reynolds has called a special session of the state legislature for this Friday. She's asking lawmakers to amend the state's Major Economic Growth Attraction, or MEGA, program. The amendments are needed to accommodate Mesabi Metallics' plans to build the largest steel manufacturing plant in U.S. history in Iowa. And Feeding South Dakota is putting out the call for volunteers. Their volunteer-a-thon is part of the Hunger Action Month. Volunteers will pack about 5,000 Thanksgiving food boxes to distribute to food pantries across South Dakota. From the Kello.com News Center, I'm Tom Rooney.
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6: Areas of dense fog around this morning. Be careful about that. Temperatures this afternoon trying to warm up, though. High near 74 with a light wind. Areas of showers will return south of Sioux Falls as we go through this evening. Our forecast for our overnight low is about 54 in Sioux Falls. Tomorrow, we're back up with partly cloudy skies and a high in the mid-60s. From the Storm Center at Kettleland TV, I'm Brian Karstens.
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0: 28, fog and 61 currently at Kello. 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Now, when you're if you're looking at the website on the computer, it's about halfway down. But just look for the quick links section. And right in there, you'll see the Stampede $5 ticket offer. It's the first link that's available. Stampede $5 ticket offer. Click on that, and that will give you an option then to buy tickets to the Stampede's home opener coming up this Saturday night, October 3rd. Again, they'll be taking on the Sioux City Musketeers, as Jimmy told us, coming up this weekend. So if you would like, if you have never been out to the home opener of the Sioux Falls Stampede, there's a special feeling about it. I think it's fun going out to a Stampede game anytime, but the home opener, it is really kind of special. And especially then I think this year with the Clark Cup, Jimmy just brought it in here. I'll post a photo on Facebook later for you. Me and Jimmy with the Clark Cup. For those of you who follow me on X, I'll post that for you later this morning. So you can see it. It's they're obviously thrilled and proud, as well they should be. But if you want that $5 ticket deal, just go to Kello.com, go to our quick link section, and there you could buy tickets to the Stampede home opener coming up on Saturday night. Last word this morning has got to be Jack Smith in front of the Senate Judiciary Committee yesterday. Smith appeared, and this to me is the big story, and I think the media is ignoring it, and I have said this to you before over the course of the years, and I said this earlier this morning, and I said, forgive me, because I'm going to be harping on this story, because this is a big story, and the legacy media is putting their usual spin on it, or they're not even detailing what actually happened. Hard to find meaningful reports of what happened and what Jack Smith said. And actually, it's not so much what Jack Smith said as what, for instance, Iowa Senator Chuck Grassley said, Senator Ted Cruz had to say, Senator Josh Hawley had to say. That really is, at least in my mind, is the news. And I think by and large, it's not making headlines. There are some reports that, for instance, I found a CBS report that does mention it, but it's buried back in, you know, you got to go into the, you know, it's the CBS story is all leading and it's all Jack Smith, and here's what Jack Smith's saying, and this is what he's, you know, and it's, because to me, and even at the New York Post, I wonder what's going on at the New York Post and Fox News these days. New York Post, really, and I've told you this many times, it's one of those publications I really can rely on. If I want to know what's going on, I go to the New York Post, and I go there this morning, and I didn't see, and I checked their you know, front page very carefully. It's huge. I mean, I didn't see anything regarding Jack Smith yesterday. And then I go to X. This is one of the top, at least earlier this morning, this was one of the top three stories on X. X has a trending, you know, and here are the three stories that are trending. And two of them I'm going to tell you about this morning, because you're not hearing them anywhere else. And I'm getting to a point, if I check X every day, and I check that to see what's trending and what people are reacting to, because that to me is more meaningful than about 98% of the legacy media and the stuff that they're churning out. It's just absolutely incredible. So you're not hearing, and I just think this is, and I'll share some of these details here with you in a moment, but I wanted to set this up. What happened with Jack Smith? Because Iowa Senator Chuck Grassley, he's the chair of the Senate Judiciary Committee. Grassley is. And Senator Grassley said, he revealed that Jack Smith had subpoenaed about 5,000 checks from people who made donations to Trump's campaign. And he said, you obtained at least 4,782 donor checks. Many of those checks were $5 to $10, he said. The list includes checks from constituents in every state of every single member of this committee, both Republicans and Democrats, and included 42 checks from Iowans who dared to donate money to Republicans. No matter what you say, there is no legitimate basis for what you did, Grassley said. And then he went on. Grassley said of this, he's wondering who's going to be sharing, who will report on it. He said, now he was talking about Jack Smith and the communications between the media and government sources and what was going on. More on that in a moment. And so Grassley says, now what will partisan media say about this disgraceful government overreach? I want to hear their response, and I will if they are, and I will if they are responsible media. This wasn't a normal prosecution by any means, he said. What I can say today is that Smith also obtained communications from members of the media to include 60 Minutes, the Associated Press, Bloomberg, CBS, this is a long list, by the way, CNBC, CNN, Fox News, LA Times, the Mark Levin Show. Mark Levin. So they're obtaining communications from the Mark Levin Show. And he's reacting to this. I saw Levin reacting to it on X yesterday. Media Research Center, NBC, NPR, New York Magazine, Reuters, The Federalist, The Washington Post, Washington Times, and The Wall Street Journal. So the communications were being intercepted from all of those agencies you just heard. And then Senator Hawley said, again, he confronted Smith over this, that his team had obtained texts from 44 members of Congress without notifying them. And then 2 years later, after they did it, lied to the U.S. House about it. And now the evidence is coming out. You've got a whistleblower that's releasing this information. And so 44 members of Congress who had their communications, you know, and text messages, so on, they were aware of it. And Jack Smith was, I mean, that to me is still infuriating. And if there is anybody in this country I would like to see held accountable for what happened during the Biden administration, it is Jack Smith. So Smith apparently as I mentioned, he accessed communications of journalists. So it wasn't just members. He's accessing communications of members of Congress and journalists, and among them, Molly Hemingway from The Federalist. And she responded to this on X and said, I'm sickened. This Molly Hemingway now. She said, I'm sickened by this news that my journalistic communications were obtained as part of Jack Smith and his egregious misconduct. Proud to have been one of the only journalists who debunked his agency's role in perpetrating the Russia collusion lie against the American people. No amount of censorship or spying will prevent the Federalist from continuing our fearless investigative journalism. So Molly Hemingway, they're looking at reporters going, all just absolutely incredible what you see going on. And I tip my hat to Senator Grassley for his comments and what he was saying. You had Senator Ted Cruz, who also went after Smith, and Cruz said, and this is something I totally agree with, Jack Smith. And Cruz said, I believe you have no regrets. I don't think he does either. I don't think he has any regrets whatsoever as to anything that he has done. But Cruz went on. He said, I believe you have no regrets. I believe you have convinced yourself that this witch hunt targeting half the country for partisan ends was justified. See, I don't even think that. I think it's what he wants, therefore, whether it's justified or not, he doesn't care. I mean, that's my impression of Jack Smith. So Cruz said, well, let me say, you have brought the Department of Justice into disrepute. You have done enormous damage. I believe your conduct represents the most egregious abuse of power in the history of the Department of Justice. And then he went on to say, let me say congratulations, because you have succeeded where Richard Nixon failed, which is weaponizing the Department of Justice and the federal government to go after your political opponents. Congratulations, you are stepping into the shoes of John Mitchell. And yet your abuse is far greater than John Mitchell. You have brought the Department of Justice into disrepute because instead of being apolitical, instead of enforcing the law, you willingly were conscripted as a foot soldier for the DNC. And you know what you also did? You reelected President Donald Trump because the American people were disgusted at your willingness to abuse power in partisan ends. And then he named a fictional character saying that he would look at you with astonishment, the villainous character. So Cruz also goes off on Jack Smith. And again, as far as really extensive reporting, I didn't see it. And so there may have been, I was really disappointed that I did not see more at the New York Post regarding that. I really rely on them, but learning that Jack Smith's team subpoenaed checks, donor checks, from about 5,000 people, $5 to $10 checks, as Senator Grassley mentioned yesterday, that is just wild. So it was about a four-hour hearing yesterday. And some of the things that the media is focusing on just really are not that important. There was some, I'll say, misunderstandings on the part of at least one Republican, and then reaction from other Republicans to that seems to dominate the news. And I'm like, let's get into the meat of this and let people know what was going on. Senator John Kennedy from Louisiana questioned Smith about his wife's views on Trump, and what he said were favorable comments she made about former President Barack Obama. And Smith said, I'm not going to talk about my family here today. I'm here to talk about my work as special counsel. And after he went on, though, Kennedy went on, and he asked Smith about the records from senators' phones that he received. And Kennedy said, "You make me want to throw up in my mouth." Kennedy, yeah, more than that. Now, there's another story. I'm going to touch on it here. I'm going to share more during the fourth hour today. Because this, initially, I did not believe my eyes when I saw this story. John Thune said yesterday, and this is good. I mean, this is something I'm seeing as a good thing. Because I've had a lot of complaints for Senator Thune recently. But I was surprised yesterday when he said he plans to hold a vote today that will contain at least a part of the Save America Act. And so Thune says he'll be holding this vote today. And as he was speaking about it, he said, Of the bill that they'll be considering, he said, the first of which would be a photo ID law coupled with a ban on insider trading, something that's broadly supported by the American people and something that had big support coming out of the House of Representatives. So the photo ID law, that is part of the Save America Act. And so he's wanting to bring this the voter ID and insider trading ban up for a vote today. And again, the media reports that I have seen really gloss over the fact that this includes, and I watched the clip because at first I'm like, I don't believe this. I'm not certain that I believe this. And so there's the video. I watched it. It's exactly what he said. The photo ID law coupled with a ban on insider trading, and then he focused more on that and some other things. But at least he mentioned the photo ID law. That is, you know, as you know, I've had complaints because he's been running ads that, Senate voted on the Save America Act five times, and Democrats, it's not sat well with me. But to hear him mention the photo ID law again, I thought was hopeful. And that's the last word this morning. Thanks so much for starting your day with us. Currently, fog and 61 this hour of the Greg Belford Show. 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
0: Well, thank you, my friend, for letting me join you this morning. My thanks to Mark Cotter, Jim Olander for stopping by this morning. Hope you can join me for the fourth hour. Otherwise, so long until tomorrow, and may God bless.
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6: Was what passengers watched in horror terror? I'm Dave Anthony, Fox News. Israeli officials are investigating that possibility after a fight on a flight in the cockpit. Prime Minister Benjamin Netanyahu just said the co-pilot stabbed the captain and apparently tried to crash the plane.
7: Passengers who spoke to Fox News who were on that plane tell us that at one point they thought they were going to die.
6: Fox's Jeff Paul at Tel Aviv's airport, where that Fly Dubai flight was headed, but it was diverted instead to Saudi Arabia.
7: Images that we have obtained appear to show at least one passenger covered in blood who appeared to get involved to try to help. After flying about 2.5 hours, the plane signaled an emergency on board while entering Jordanian airspace. That's when it abruptly descended 16,000 feet. Israel then scrambled fighter jets, fearing there had been some sort of hijacking.
6: And both pilots are hospitalized. Another flight today took off from Erbil Air Base in Iraq. On board, the last American troops stationed in Iraq, completing a U.S. withdrawal. The U.S. also had pulled out in 2011 after the war on terror invasion, then returned in 2014 to battle ISIS, now another exit.
8: Despite concerns that the U.S. exit gives Iran-backed militias free rein, CENTCOM Commander Admiral Brad Cooper is praising the operation that crushed ISIS, writing, quote, "As we step back and hand full primary responsibility for Iraq's security to the government of Iraq and the brave people of Iraq, U.S. and coalition forces stationed across the region will remain ready to respond to any ISIS threats that arise."
6: Fox's Molly Line. A condemned murderer has about an hour left to live in Tennessee, where Krista Pike will be the first woman executed in that state in more than 200 years. We got an inflation update this morning. Fox's Jenny Casola.
9: The PCE price index rose 0.3% in August from July, less than expected. For the year ending in August, the PCE has inflation at 3.4%.
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13: 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I'm Chuck Beck. 4 years after Medicaid benefits were expanded by voters and the debate rages on, a coalition of health professionals, patient advocacy groups, and business and community leaders is urging voters to reject Amendment I on this year's ballot. The amendment would roll back Medicaid expansion if the federal government cuts its share of the cost below 90%. Vote no on Amendment I Chair Deb Fisher-Clemens says that would remove coverage for 30,000 South Dakotans, which she says could cost the state more in the long run.
14: Individuals who are utilizing Medicaid insurance, Medicaid expansion insurance coverage now that are unable to, their health issues will become greater. There will be more problems. They will no longer be able to go to work, and they will then qualify for Medicaid, potentially.
13: The legislature proposed the amendment out of concerns of the growing amount of the budget required to pay for the program. The South Dakota School of Mines and Technology will be the focus for artificial intelligence experts on Friday. Senator Mike Rounds and Anthropic's Dylan Shields will participate in the future of artificial intelligence discussion at the school. The focus will be on AI's impact on education, engineering, research, and the workforce. It took 2 years to clear their inventory, but Steinberg's Furniture on West 12th Street in Sioux Falls has closed their doors for the final time. Dan and Diane Steinberg announced their retirement 2 years ago, saying they'd close once everything was gone. They told Kelloland News their first weekend off will be spent in the Twin Cities for the Vikings-Dolphins game. They're both Dolphins fans. Feeding South Dakota is putting out the call for volunteers. The Volunteer-a-thon is part of Hunger Action Month. Volunteers will pack about 5,000 Thanksgiving food boxes to distribute to food pantries throughout the area. And from the Kello.com News Center, I'm Chuck Beck.
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15: Areas of dense fog this morning. Temperatures, though, climbing back to the mid-70s this afternoon. Partly sunny and a light wind. We do expect some rain on radar tonight. Most of that is going to be south of Sioux Falls. Yankton and Vermilion, a much better chance of rain. Lows here in the mid-50s. And then for tomorrow, cooling off. North wind and a high temperature at 64. From the Storm Center at Kelloland TV, I'm meteorologist Brian Karstens.
1: 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Kello presents It's Your Business, the show that shines a bright spotlight on local business and business owners. 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
16: This old house once knew my children. This old house once knew my wife. This old house was home and comfort as we focused on the life. This old house once rang with

0: Yeehaw! I'm Bill Zortman, and welcome to our weekly Wellness Wednesday show. And from what you tell us, this is a show each week you just can't miss with all the folks that we've got that want to talk medical to you. That's what we're going to do this morning. We have medical material, healthy facts that you need to get. And the last guest in our 9 o'clock hour this morning is going to tell you why you ought to look at some of those amendments and say, that's not good for my health care. But let's get started with Dr. Tim Ridgway. We start this morning with Dr. Tim Ridgway. You're a fur piece away from Sioux Falls, where traffic's a little tight this morning.
1: Well, traffic's tight, and I hear you got a lot of fog, because I am in sunny Rapid City. Today is the day that we have our entire leadership team comes out to Rapid City to our campus, meet with our students, meet with our staff, meet with our faculty. And in fact, Bill, some can't make it because we were going to fly some people in and the fog kept them away. But a lot of us had driven out. And I'll tell you, it's been a full week. I've been here since Monday, visiting with various leadership at Monument Health. Yesterday, I visited our farm site in Spearfish. And I think the thing that I want your listeners to understand is we are responsible as a medical school for the health of the entire state of South Dakota. And that includes everything West River. And the campus we have here in Rapid City is crucial to what we do. And I will tell you, we have faculty who are engaged, who want to teach these students. And today I get a chance to meet with our students firsthand, hear how things are going, meet with our faculty. I really feel that as the leader of this medical school, we need to embrace everybody throughout the state, because that's our mission, is the entire state of South Dakota.
0: So how often do you get to go to Rapid City and see students, see faculty?
1: I try to get here 3 to 4 times a year. Because I feel that, I've always said this, Bill, and you've heard me say it repeatedly. This isn't about putting bodies in communities to take care of people. This is about putting qualified individuals who have the intelligence but also have the compassion and empathy to take care of people. And I take pride in that. And so, you know, I'm not one of these deans that sits in a corner in my office and barks orders. I like to be boots on the ground, hear what's going on. What are the challenges? So I come out, I present to the Monument Health Board once a year. I meet with key leadership once a year. I come out and visit every farm site in the state. And, you know, people say to me, Tim, why do you do that every year? And, you know, I got to say, number one, I think it's important to these communities. They embrace these kids, and it's important that they see that the medical school appreciates that. But I'm going to be honest with you. I'm a little selfish. I get more out of it than they do. I walk away, like yesterday, the education these students are getting in Spearfish is unbelievable. They are getting far more firsthand experience than anyone could get at a large medical school across this country. And I'm really proud of that. And they are so pleased that they're there. And the community and the staff, the nurses, the PAs, they embrace them. They become ingrained in the community. I really think that that sets these students up for a bright future. And many of them, as you know, they want to come back to South Dakota and give back.
0: Ironically, I was just having a discussion with my grandson, who is taking medical classes.
1: Very good.
0: At Brookings. And Carolyn and I were telling him about you, and he said, why would he want to talk with me? I said, he's that kind of a leader. He wants to talk about what you're doing, how you're doing it, and help you get there.
1: I would love to talk to him. That, you know, and that is the thing that I enjoy most about my job. It is about seeing young people, like I was at one time, and showing them, you can do this. If you want it, I will do everything in my power to set the environment, to pave the way. You bring the work, I'm going to bring the opportunity. I would love to talk to him at any time, Bill. That's where I get my real energy, is from these kids, I call them.
0: Well, and you give them energy by talking to them. A lot of times they don't expect the deans or the people that are the leaders to talk with them. And I said, you're going to find Dr. Ridgway. We'll talk with you. And he'll keep an eye on you because he wants you to succeed.
1: I love it. You set it up. I'd love to talk to him. I will go, like, to Brookings, to the other universities across the state, and I'll meet with students that are interested. And I'll tell you, I always walk out of those feeling a lot better than when I came in. There's a lot of myths. You know, they think, well, I don't know if I'm smart enough. I don't know if I have this or that. And I see me in them. And I'm like, no, if this is what you want, you go for it. And I'm here to say you can do it.
0: And parents that are out there saying, well, we've got a child in med school around in South Dakota. Talk to them. Tell them to talk to the leaders. The leaders want to talk to them because they want to engage them and maybe get a little energy from them.
1: One of the proudest things I have about our school is that my leadership team are approachable. And that is everything. Because these students need support. Parents need support. There's a lot of stress in medical school. They need to know that we're there with them to support them. Not, well, some of you aren't going to make it. You got to put in. No, no. This is about we want to help. I've got people in place to support them and help them every step of the way. And I'm very proud of that with this school. And as long as I'm dean, it's going to continue.
0: We got three more minutes. What would you like to talk about? I'll let you choose, Bings. You're going to take care of the kids, and the kids are going to take care of you.
1: I'm going to go over there, and just after we're done with this call, I want to say that this medical school is the only medical school in the state of South Dakota. And our mission is to provide the opportunity for kids from South Dakota, kids with ties to South Dakota, to get a high quality, and the word is quality, education, and to encourage a curriculum, which we are doing, to bring them back to this state and provide health care for the citizens of the state. We rely on every health system in this state and the independent physicians of the state, over 2,000 strong, to support that. We call ourselves a school without walls. It is true. I believe in our mission. I believe in what we're doing. Are we perfect? No. Are we striving to always get better? Absolutely. And I want to give every student, every kid, like your grandson, the opportunity and say to them, look, if you want this, you go for it, because we need people like that. That is who's going to be the quality educators and the quality physicians taking care of people in the future.
0: I had told Aiden, Dr. Tim Ridgway is somebody that you'll want to meet. He'll engage you. He'll energize you. And if you don't do it, it's you for it.
1: I'll tell you what, Bill, you put him on it. I'm happy to meet with him anytime. I get to Brookings periodically. If he is in Sioux Falls at some point, I'll meet him in my office. Anytime, any place, you name it, I would look forward to it.
0: You take care of business out there, and we'll talk when you get back.
1: Thank you, Bill. Have a good show this morning.
0: Dr. Tim Ridgway, he's out in Rapid City, conference there. He told me that he's going to be on the road next week, being that he was out of the office today. He will be back here next week, and we'll be making a difference. And we'll have the young lady that he brought on board joining us. She's at that conference, along with a lot of others from across the state of South Dakota. When we get back, Dr. Joe Kipling, the topic, the future of food. Deserves the food swamps? Stay with us.
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0: Well, it's always nice to lead the show with Dr. Tim Ridgway, Sanford Medical Chief, and this guy named Dr. Joe Kipley, who... I'm talking desserts, you're talking deserts, and we got food swamps in between.
8: Yeah, we're all learning new terminology. So as the public health director for the city of Sioux Falls, I got to go to a session on the future of food is what it was dubbed, and it's put on last week by the South Dakota Healthy Nutrition Collaborative, and they had some PhD researchers from Avera Research Institute that were giving some presentations. And we've been studying food deserts for a while. I think I prefer dessert rather than desert.
0: I do too.
8: But food deserts would basically be defined. I think there's different definitions on the length of the radius, but basically from the point where your residence is, how far away to the nearest grocery store. And so sometimes we can think of that, especially in rural South Dakota, just how far do you have to travel?

0: falls as well. So this was new information to me, and it made sense, and we're doing some of it within the food desert concept, but they call it a food swamp. And so think of ecologically, in an environmental, you know, desert is no moisture. You don't have anything anywhere, and you're suffering for that reason. A swamp, you've got the water and you're saturated, but it isn't quality. It's not good ground, you know, compared to our, you know, fertile soil that we have in abundance here in South Dakota. For our farmers. So you look at those two. So what's the definition of a food swamp then? Is that, yes, you have access to food, but maybe it's convenience stores, gas stations, dollar stores. It's not high quality produce, fresh fruit and vegetables, something that you would get at more of a classic grocery store. So there are food options in a food swamp. So we're applying some of that definition and technique to our community health assessment as we go forward to say, yes, we understand the definition of a food desert. We have some areas of Sioux Falls that if we could bring in grocery stores, that would be a big victory. But then also, what is our ecosystem of dollar stores, convenience stores, gas stations? And of those, some are providing fresh fruit and vegetables and produce, and some aren't. So kind of having an understanding of that, I think, was what this Avera researcher brought to light for us, and we can study. Of course, their scope of their project was statewide, and I'm mainly concerned with the city of Sioux Falls, but we can learn lessons from each other.
1: And you do keep an eye around the state. I know you talk, because I'm always surprised when you say, well, we did this, that, and the other.
0: Yes, and so that's another thing. So they're looking mainly at county by county throughout the state and on some variables. The biggest factor that they brought to our attention was just right now, I think since the pandemic, we've had inflation across all types of goods and services, but food and that average grocery cart full of food has been going up these last few years. And then they also do a county by county analysis for the variability that the same basket of goods or that same cart full of groceries can cost the variability across counties. And so there are some counties that, you know, whatever those input costs are, transportation to get the food there to those stores, it makes the that same cart of food cost as much as $6.65 higher than the lowest county. And so that type of variability. And then also the other one is just looking at just general food insecurity. And there, they really highlighted the southwest part of our state, obviously goes into Native American reservations and other challenges in the southwest part of the state. So they rank higher on a food insecurity scale, whereas us in Minnehaha County area, we feel pretty good about the food insecurity level, but it's all on a relative scale. So yes, we are making comparisons statewide and trying to, I think every area has some room for improvement, but it does have some variance on what each area of the state, what each county has to work on within this food landscape.
1: Food insecurity scale. Now, that's a new one that we're talking about today, but for the most part, do they put out any information, like a roadmap? This is where we are most insecure. This is where we need help.
0: Yeah, and so that report is being published on the State Department of Health website. That's one of the key stakeholder partners in this South Dakota Healthy Nutrition Collaborative. So the State Department of Health is looking at all of this. And so when we talk about cost and access, the traditional programs that we use to attack that, so think of the South Dakota population being just under 1 million people. We have 70,000 people on the SNAP program, which is the Supplemental Nutrition Assistance Program, 15,000 women and children on the WIC program for women, infants, and children, about 100,000 kids on school lunch, reduced or free school lunch. So we do have programs in place at the state that are mainly targeted based on income levels or lack thereof to help people with these purchases. But then, interestingly, in the public policy realm, we make a cutoff that can be kind of arbitrary on people, and we say you qualify for this food assistance program if you make this dollar amount, but if you make one more dollar, then now you get that cut away from you. So we call that a benefits cliff, and that's a big problem in kind of the public policy welfare programs, where is that a disincentive incentive then to get a promotion at work or to get another job and trying to make ends meet for your family? Is there actually a disincentive to grow and take that step up the economic ladder, because then you lose your food assistance, and the value of that food assistance might be more than your promotion value at work? So there's just

0: interesting conversations about kind of the health economics of some of these benefit programs. And so just some interesting things, and they're putting information out at the statewide level, and it's great timing because we're starting to refresh some of our community health assessment numbers at the city of Sioux Falls. So it's going to be a great collaboration between some of these researchers at Avera Research Institute and the city health department.
1: He's Joe Kipley, and you not only work here, but you keep in touch and kind of advise other places around the state.
0: Yeah, it is always a collaborative effort on these types of health issues, because we don't have all the answers in the city of Sioux Falls, and they don't have all the answers in Pierre, and so we have to work together on some of these issues. The other topic I wanted to sneak in with you was an announcement from Pierre on pushing out $13 million last week. Was the announcement to, I think there's about a dozen different agencies around the state, and this is one rural and urban, trying to help everybody out here with the Rural Health Transformation Grant. To set up what are called CCBHCs. So let's see if I can get the acronym right. Certified Community Behavioral Health Clinics. And we are one of the, that's a federal status that is applied to us, and we're one of the last states to have this type of clinic. So it's an area where we're a little bit behind, and but this will, is a great strategic investment by the state to invest in these entities to that are already experts in behavioral health and stand that up. So the three in the Sioux Falls area that were announced would be Avera, which are very well-known leaders in behavioral health, mental health issues, Southeastern Behavioral Health, and then Volunteers of America Dakotas. So now we'll have three entities that are working their way towards that certification, and that is going to provide better mental health care in our community, and it's going to be tied in with things like primary care and just be more integrated into the community with case management. So I'm really excited to see how that investment then dovetails with some of the city and county's investments in mental health and substance use disorder issues like the Link and things, other things that we have. So we have some interesting infrastructure set up in Sioux Falls, but having some more money flowing in from the rural health transformation dollars could really help us have that kind of community behavioral health clinic aspect.
1: He's Dr. Joseph Kipley. You happy with all the things that you do, or do you get tired?
0: Oh, well, no, I think we're always going a mile a minute, because I think we could be going a lot of different directions. I think that's where I think next week I'd love to come talk to you about the community health assessment and how we're doing a resident survey. And how people can get access to that survey, because sometimes we need feedback from people. What's most important to you? Because there are probably 100 topics we could be working on, but we want to, as city government, I think we want to be responsive to what our residents are actually needing. So is it some of these food insecurity issues? Is it mental health issues? Is it access to dental care? These are things that have issues that have come up in past community health assessments. But as we refresh that data, we always have a growing community, different concerns come up, but we want to keep moving forward and listening to the residents that we serve.
1: Dr. Joseph Kipley, appreciate the visit, and I will book you for next week.
0: Sounds great, Bill. See you then.
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3: I'm Susan Lee, and this is the Fox Business Report.
4: Stocks opened higher, with the Dow and NASDAQ adding about 100 points in early trading. Investors are looking at the economy and job market holding up and inflation cooler than expected. The gross domestic product found the economy expanded at a 2.2% pace in the spring quarter, a better reading than initial estimates. The PCE price index for the year ending in August has inflation at 3.4%, 3% excluding food and energy. Both numbers improved from July. There's encouraging news on the job market. Payroll processing company ADP says 90,000 new jobs were created by private employers this month, more than expected. Cal-Maine Food says demand for eggs is holding up, but prices are lower. It lost money in the summer quarter. That's your Fox Business Report. I'm Ginny Coselda. Invested in you.
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6: Areas of dense fog around this morning. Be careful about that. Temperatures this afternoon trying to warm up, though. High near 74 with a light wind. Areas of showers will return south of Sioux Falls as we go through this evening. Our forecast for our overnight low is about 54 in Sioux Falls. Tomorrow, we're back up with partly cloudy skies and a high in the mid-60s. From the Storm Center at Kettleland TV, I'm Brian Karstens.
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1: Welcome back. Dr. Joshua Jordy joins us. He talks to us twice a month. I see you're talking about seasonal tasks like cleaning out the garden, marching steps, and a few others.
7: Yeah, it's hard to believe that we're already nearly in October, especially because the leaves haven't really been changing much thanks to all this rain lately. But, you know, that's going to change soon. It sounds like the sun's going to come out probably tomorrow onwards. And, well, then everyone's got to get into the fall cleanup, especially because plants are already starting to die off, at least the annuals anyway, and the rest will be coming very soon. So anybody who's got a garden or even a lawn with leaves that even could blow in, even if you don't have a tree yourself, I found out in the past, they're going to have to be doing some of the yard work.
1: I see you mentioned using the appropriate tools. What are the appropriate tools? I'm not sure I've ever been told.
7: So yeah, when you're trying to pull up old plants and dried up ones to get them out of the garden, you're usually going to need a spade or sometimes one of those groundbreaking, like hand tillers, basically. And especially right now with the going out sooner rather than later, just because the ground is going to be so muddy, you really want to have a good set of tools there just to protect yourself so you don't have to really force your way in there and put all that pressure into the back. You can just kind of sink right into the soil if you have a nice spade that'll cut right on through it. But one of the most important things to start off with is always going to be stretching before any kind of physical activity, or even not necessarily stretching, but limbering up in general, though stretching is also going to be helpful. It's usually going to be most ideal if you kind of focus on the body parts that you know you're going to be using. For example, if you're mostly going to be using the upper back, then just kind of stretch the arms in front of you, reach back behind you, hold that position for a little bit, turn the neck side to side. But a lot of times you're going to be using the low back, at least to an extent as well. So doing some toe touches, you know, bending forward and back a couple of times, just turning side to side a couple of times, just to, again, limber up, get the body ready to start moving. So that way, once you do start moving, it's not that first motion is a big one where you're trying to pull something out of the ground and then you strain yourself.
1: I see you kind of warned in this, protecting your hands, pulling and lifting, make sure you know what you're doing, and make sure that you're aware of what you've got and what the weight might be as well.
7: Yep. When it comes to protecting the hands, what I wrote down for that is wearing a good set of work gloves is very important, especially around this time of year compared to in the spring. And of course, as a chiropractor, I'm especially keen on protecting hands because they're important for me anyway. But, you know, despite the rain lately, a lot of times in fall, most of the cleanup is kind of drier, harsher materials like, you know, dried up plants or sometimes wood and things like that. So you're just kind of prone to brambles, thorns, splinters, things like that. So a good work glove can help protect you. But even besides protecting the hand itself, it can help protect you in another way, too, because a lot of times we care more about the hazards that are clear and apparent for us, and then we ignore some of the less obvious ones. So if you're focusing more on how to protect your hands by holding something just right so that you don't aggravate them or get caught on a bramble or something, well, then you're not paying as much attention to your back and how you should be lifting to pull that bramble bush out.
1: You were talking a little bit about making sure you've got the rake going, but the sort of rocking motion back and forth. Talk to us about that.
7: Yeah, when it comes to raking, you usually don't want to have the same side all the whole time if possible. A lot of people are at least somewhat ambidextrous enough that they can kind of change sides for something as simple as raking every once in a while. But regardless of which side you do, or even if you do the entire thing with one arm the whole time, if you do kind of a rocking back and forth motion, you know, essentially rocking your whole body at the waist instead of bending forward and back to pull the leaves towards you, that's going to be much more stable on the low back overall and thus prevent any kind of injuries.
1: I noticed you made a comparison between fall and spring as to what you do, how you do it, and what needs to be a little different.
7: Yeah, so one of the big comparisons is that generally in fall, because you're dealing with like clearing things up instead of putting fresh things into the ground, again, you're usually dealing with kind of like harsher, coarser materials. Also, you're more often pulling things out rather than putting things into the ground, and sometimes things come out more easily than others. At least right now with the muddy soil, it's a little bit easier to pull some things out for the most part. But sometimes it can get pretty ingrained. And if you start tugging and you think that it's going to be an easier task than it is, well, then your body doesn't protect itself as much as it should, and therefore you're usually going to kind of strain the back when you try to yank on something, and your body is expecting it to give way, but it does not give way. So instead, your back does.
1: The other thing, too, was keep a clock on it. Don't be doing it there hours at a time, 30 minutes or so, and then take a quick break.
7: Yep. And the break doesn't even necessarily have to be an entire break of just rest, although that is most ideal, just as long as you're doing something that's at least allowing the main body parts in question to relax. You know, if you find that your low back or your shoulders are being the most aggravated, then find some other task you can do inside that maybe doesn't use those quite as much, or that is just generally less physically active. Like go in and start working on dinner or something in the crock pot because it's that time of year, which I'm glad for.
1: You know, as we talk about this, people coming to you, they're asking questions. Any trends so far this year?
7: So lately there hasn't been a whole lot in the way of trends yet, but I have started to get a few who have been doing kind of the fall cleanup, both in and outside of the house. So I know that that's going to be coming up a bit more in the month of October, if it's anything like past years, which is part of why I decided to throw this one up sooner rather than later. So I've been getting quite a few shoulders as well as low backs.
1: And again, you might be using the right side, but you better not forget about you need to shift sides and maybe do a little left as well.
7: Yep, and a lot of times, you know, it's not like everybody's ambidextrous. In fact, most people aren't, but there's a few relatively simple
1: tasks.
7: They
1: think they are.
7: Raking is kind of one of them. It's not like you need the full coordination of, like, throwing a ball or something, that if you can switch which arm is the leading arm with the rake, it's going to help your back quite a bit, just because you won't be twisting to the one side the entire time.
1: So is there any trend year to year as far as the age of people, the kind of things that they did? Maybe they should have been smarter, weren't, just figured they could do it themselves, shouldn't have. What would you say?
7: So around this time of year, I'd say, yeah, it's definitely mostly kind of middle-aged individuals, especially ones who own their own home, who are coming in because of tasks like this. I do get a couple of patients who are kind of at the point where they probably shouldn't be doing some of these tasks. And the body is designed to move. Like, you should do as many tasks as you can, but there's certain things you just shouldn't. Like, when you have that first ice storm and branches are coming down, then, you know, maybe if you're at your late 60s, early 70s, you shouldn't be climbing up the ladder yourself to cut those branches and limbs down, the dead ones from the ice storm. Because if you fall, it's not going to be very good in that case. But, you know, any kind of clearing up the gardening, whatnot, that you can still do. And in fact, it's even though you might give yourself these minor aches and strains, it's probably still going to be for the best if you do, just to keep active and moving. But kind of know your limitations as well.
1: And the age is kind of important. What is the earliest age people ought to be out there doing these kind of things, and what's the oldest age?
7: Well, for the oldest age, that really depends on the individual anyway. I mean,
1: if they're lazy or...
7: No. It's like my grandmother, she made it to 100 years old, and she was still doing a good chunk of the indoor and outdoor work until like her early, even mid-90s. It was mostly like the last 90s that she wasn't able to do nearly as much. Now, granted, again, she probably wouldn't be going up in any trees to clear limbs. She would have had her sons do that.
1: Yes.
7: But she was able to do most of the general gardening and indoor work, and heck, even a lot of church volunteer work for that matter. But I've had plenty of 70 or early 80-year-old patients who would not be able to do half as many things. So it just really depends on the individual in that regard.
1: The best news I saw was you're back to up to 3 doctors. And if you got people coming in that have strained in some way or the other, or as winter's coming up, maybe slipped on the ice, they need to be able to see a doctor.
7: Yep. It's been about a year now since Dr. Pluger started, and you know, his practice has been gradually growing, but he still has plenty of open space. I'm still able to see a couple new patients as well, but Dr. Olson, especially Dr. Pluger, still can. So if anything ever comes up in the winter months, yeah, even if you never saw a chiropractor before, but you finally realize, hey, maybe now I should get going, whether it's a slip in the fall in the ice or slipping on wet leaves in the fall, or even if it's an incidental snow shoveling, because that's going to be coming up soon, unfortunately, then feel free to stop in and see any of us. We're at Jordy Chiropractic Clinic. We're located at 2821 South Center Avenue, which is just north of the Hy-Vee on Minnesota Avenue. You can find us on JordyChiropractic.com. You can even book on the online, even as a new patient, if that's the way you want to do it. Otherwise, you can call us at 605-335-0880.
1: So doctors always keep pretty good files on people, their history, what they've done. If somebody new comes in, how much of the past history are you able to get them to share with you so that you'll be up to date and know where to start, not where to finish?
7: Yeah, we're usually pretty good on getting most of that. And you know, even after getting the case history on the individual complaint that's going on right now, in addition to finding out any past injuries that might have affected that particular area, I also always make sure to ask, like, is there anything else that's giving you trouble in general, even if it's not necessarily a chiropractic case? And I can usually get some extra information out of that. In fact, one story that I regularly bring up was a guy who came in for low back pain, asked him that question at the end after getting all the low back information. He says, well, I got this shoulder pain, but you can't do anything about that. I ask him, well, why can't I do anything about that? Thinking maybe he's had a recent surgery or something, and that's the case. But instead, I saw the kind of the gears turning in his head. He's like, yeah, why can't you do anything about that? So sure enough, I worked on his shoulder as well as the low back. And afterwards, yeah, his low back's doing better, but he says his shoulder's been doing like the best that it's been in 2 years. And, you know, I don't just want to toot my own horn, but he was like, nearly at tears here because he had been going to other chiropractors in the last 2 years and he realized he could have been feeling this good the whole time if he had just mentioned his shoulder. But I was the first one to ask. You know, it's, I'd like to say, hey, I'm the only one who could have gotten his shoulder, but honestly, other chiropractors could have helped too. They just need to know about it.
1: Well, and sometimes the other doctors get a little busy too, as you can, if you got a lot of people that have come in and mm-hmm. they've strained or stressed or done something that they shouldn't early, and then they're in a position they can't do it maybe the rest of the season.
7: Right. And, yeah, that's especially the case with some of those extremity injuries in particular, knees, shoulders, ankles, wrists, et cetera. Because a lot of times if those go out of sorts, they're going to really affect your mobility a lot. When it comes to, you know, back subluxations, the kinds we most often deal with, it's like, yeah, they're painful, and that can affect everything to a small extent. But a lot of times if your shoulder is out, there's certain motions that you can barely do except for maybe a life or death situation. And so that's really going to mess up your overall routine when you're trying to get some of these tasks done.
1: He's Dr. Joshua Jordy. Their hours, Monday, Wednesday, Friday, 9 to 5:30, a two-hour gap for lunch at noon.
7: Yep.
1: Why 2 hours? Are you guys gaining weight?
7: No, it's just a lot of times we have these tasks. Granted, we have we also have just the half days on Tuesdays and Thursdays, 9 until 12:30. But it's kind of nice for us to be able to run errands during the midweek. And likewise, I make up for it a little bit by being open on Saturdays as well. Officially 9 until noon, though often I just keep saying yes as long as the phone keeps ringing. And yes, I'm able to take new patients on Saturdays as well. I don't mind being a backup doctor. If you do have one of those winter slips and falls and your regular chiropractor isn't open on Saturdays like most of the ones in town, I'll see you the once and I'll send you off to your regular guy or gal after that.
1: All right, Dr. Joshua Jordy, your location again?
7: 2821 South Center Avenue, just north of the Hy-Vee on Minnesota Avenue.
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1: Welcome back. One of the things that we're going to be hearing more and more about as we approach October and then voting in November is various amendments, things that are out there, things that are making a difference, and maybe things that people don't understand. I was surprised. Mary Michaels is somebody that I've known for a long period of time. And we actually even go to the same church when we go, and we're not in Hartford, and we go here in Sioux Falls. But for the most part, she kind of surprised me with her copy today and the fact that she wanted to do something that maybe will have you thinking about going to the polls and how you're going to vote. This is what she shared. One of the things that we talk about all the time is making sure that you know what's on the ballot. And I'm not used to having medical people telling me what's on the ballot and what I ought to do with it. But Barry Michaels is an exception. And as we heard from Dr. Ridgway earlier, check on things. Make sure that you got everything right. And if something's wrong with Amendment 1, vote no.
10: Yeah, so, you know, there's, unfortunately, there's this particular issue. Medicaid expansion has been on the ballot 22, 24, and now again in 26. So it's actually, it's confusing when you look at it, because it looks like one, but it's actually I. So it's Amendment I. And we are part of a large coalition of health partners and other nonprofits and business advocacy groups and others that are opposing Amendment I, because it could put health care coverage at risk for more than 30,000 South Dakotans. And the reason for that is the legislature put Amendment I on the ballot, and it basically says if the federal government's contribution to Medicaid expansion drops even as much as 1%, Medicaid expansion could go away in South Dakota.
1: Wow.
10: Now, this is something that South Dakota voters overwhelmingly passed back in 2022. And the purpose is to help individuals who are working and who are at jobs that don't have employer-provided insurance, or they're just not making enough to provide, you know, get insurance on their own, or they don't qualify for traditional Medicaid. They're in that healthcare gap. So Medicaid expansion allows that group of individuals to access healthcare. So this isn't a handout. It's not an entitlement program. It's health insurance coverage. And so if you're at a job and you're a seasonal worker, you're a farmer, you're a rancher, you're a hairdresser, you're self-employed, you're just at a job that doesn't have employer-provided health insurance, which, according to research, 50% of South Dakotans are at jobs that don't have provided health insurance. It ensures that you can get that coverage and get that preventive screening, and maybe you avoid having a heart attack, or you get a preventive screening and you detect cancer earlier when it can be treated, or you get a preventive screening and see that you're at risk for diabetes, and so you can modify some lifestyle factors and prevent something more critical and catastrophic down the road. And so that's why we encourage people to vote no on I.
1: So this is November.
10: This is on the November ballot.
1: So people that are confused, is there a place they can call and talk about this?
10: Yeah, so there's several organizations, and it's probably familiar to those who have been watching this issue, organizations like the American Cancer Society, Cancer Action Network, the American Heart Association, the Community Healthcare Association of the Dakotas, AARP, the American Lung Association, South Dakota Emergency Medical Association, but the coalition does have a Facebook page. So if you go to Facebook and look up No on I, Protect Medicaid Expansion, that's where you're going to find all the latest news, updates, links to information. But if you're familiar with any of our partner organizations, certainly reach out to any of us for more information. Because, you know, truly, we don't want South Dakotans to have to choose between paying for their health care and paying for groceries. And that's what's happening. If you can't afford health care coverage, you show up at the emergency department, health care is going to be more expensive, and all those costs get passed on to us. And we want to protect our rural hospitals and clinics and keep them open. They get paid from Medicare, Medicaid. We want to make sure that people can access health care close to home as well.
1: You had a group of organizations that were involved as far as what it would mean and what folks ought to be thinking about. If you want to kind of go through some of those, because they're pretty well-known organizations.
10: Yeah, so just yesterday we had a little news conference to announce this coalition, Vote No on I, and I listed some of them, but again, the members so far, and you know, more people are actually coming on board all the time, but the Community Healthcare Association of the Dakotas, that's the community health centers around the state. Like here in Sioux Falls, we have Falls Community Health. That's what Community Healthcare Association is. Of course, AARP South Dakota, the American Cancer Society, Cancer Action Network, American Heart Association, the American Lung Association, Blood Cancer United, that you might formerly remember as the Leukemia Lymphoma Society, the South Dakota Emergency Medical Association, South Dakota Voices for Peace, and the Susan Komen Breast Cancer Foundation. So again, these are just organizations that are working all the time to help people access health care, especially those screenings and early treatments that can help prevent more catastrophic, more expensive. You know, just think about it. Like if somebody's on Medicaid expansion, they can afford health care coverage. They can go to their local doctor, get a heart screening perhaps, and have that versus the cost of being hospitalized for heart attack. Or somebody gets a mammogram and they discover there's maybe a little something, but they can treat it early, and that prevents the long-term treatment for cancer later on. It saves lives, and that's what we're working for. This is what the people voted with. Unfortunately, you know, lawmakers and others just kind of keep trying to tweak it, and we just need to let it do it, what it's meant to do. It's working. And when people are healthy and they can access healthcare coverage, that means they're working. So it's helping all of our workplaces stay open because their employees are able to access that healthcare coverage.
1: So other than lawmakers, who's for it?
10: All of this group, you know, we're talking to people all the time. You know, there's we had two nurses who spoke yesterday who are actually former legislators, Deb Fisher-Clemens and Jean Hanoff.
1: Sure.
10: So they have seen it firsthand as nurses. So healthcare professionals are seeing it, but employers are seeing it too. When you think about the number of farmers, ranchers, self-employed individuals who rely on, you know, having to take care of their own health insurance. You think we just got through tourism season in South Dakota. All these seasonal workers that come in to support that industry, there's not always healthcare coverage available to them at some of those jobs. So again, this is something that provides that critical safety net to keep people healthy.
1: Other states doing any of this?
10: 40 states have Medicaid expansion. And so when the federal government sends money to us as their portion of Medicaid expansion, that's keeping those tax dollars here in our state. If this would pass and Medicaid expansion goes away in South Dakota, those federal dollars now go to other states. So we want that money here, keeping our people healthy. And so we want to just ensure that this stays in place, let these individuals access health care coverage. And what you see a lot of times with this program is that people go on and off. Maybe they're on Medicaid expansion now, but they get a different job, and now that job offers health insurance. So now they're not on this Medicaid expansion program anymore. They're in the private insurance market. And that's what this is all about. Lift people up, help keep them healthy, help keep them working. And it also protects family caregivers, which is also very important to AARP South Dakota. If somebody has to reduce their work hours because they're caring for a loved one, they shouldn't lose their health insurance coverage because they need to keep themselves healthy at the same time that they're caring for their loved one. So these individuals are working. They're just in places where they're in a gap. They don't have employer-provided health insurance, or they're just, even they may be working more than one job and still can't afford that, plus their housing, their groceries, the heating bill, the gas that to fill their car. So this is just really critical to keep people healthy and working.
1: All right. What would our two senators, our congressmen, and our governor say about this?
10: You know, it's hard to say, and I can't speak for them. I think
1: maybe that we should get them to speak about it.
10: Well, and yeah, because, you know, ultimately at the federal government, the Centers for Medicaid and Medicare administer these programs. At the state level, the governor oversees all of our state departments, like the Department of Social Services that administers this program. But the bottom line is it's health and its economy. It's keeping South Dakotans healthy and keeping them working.
1: All right. Keep an eye on it. If you have something you need us to know between now and November, don't be bashful.
10: We'll holler.
1: And in the school that I go to, if there are some people on the other side of the fence that want to talk, we need to make room. Mary Michaels has spoken loudly. AARP, very well known across this state for trying to take care of people and making a difference. And the fact that the 30,000 South Dakotans' health coverage could be put at risk should the attempt to undermine the will of the voters passes. So if we got a mayor out there, we got elected officials out there, we got people that are saying, Mary doesn't know what she's talking about. AARP is just part of the alphabet. We'd be happy to talk with them. I'll ask you tough questions. But for the most part, I didn't just give her a free ride either. She answered our questions as you should be thinking as you're going to the polls. Are you for it? Are you against it? What's it going to cost you? What difference can it make? And for the most part, it looks like if you believe what Mary Michaels and AARP is saying, you can't afford it.
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1: Well, coming up in our 10 o'clock hour this morning, we got lots to talk about. We had lots of people want to join the party. And we'll try to just MC it, make sure that people get a chance to talk. Casey Crabtree is going to help us get launched. We'll also hear from Nolan Clark, Plains Commerce Bank. We'll be talking this morning as well with a guy named Ron Nelson. Ron is in a interesting business. He keeps a close eye as to what's happening, people wanting to come in. Plus, he's going to talk a little bit about Iowa. My home state is getting a steel plant. And there was the question, why didn't it go to South Dakota? Why didn't it go to Minnesota? We don't have an answer to that. But for the most part, most think that Minnesota may have gotten the call. And between excessive taxation and crippling regulations, the steel plant, it looked like Iowa was a far better bet than South Dakota or Minnesota. So, would Minnesota have taken it? Probably. Would South Dakota have liked to have it? Yeah, I would think that the guy that is governor and whatever wants to be governor again could say, yeah, I brought that steel plant in. We don't know for sure how that's going to go. We'll also talk with Carolyn Nelson. She's been talking to us about all the FFA jackets that go out. And the FFA jackets kind of show a working force, the blue collars, those that are in agriculture. And we're going to talk with Kevin Teagan, who is with the Dolan FFA today. Mr. Tree has said that he will be with us. And I'm hearing as well that we're going to hear from my Hartford Chamber of Commerce at the end of the hour. We're going to find out exactly what they're up to, two events this week, and get a little promotion. Norm Anderson makes sure that the show is up on a podcast. We do that with each of the shows, and we know there's a lot of interest out there, whether it is on the ag trip that the farmers made to D.C. or some of the particular issues that have come up and people are saying, gee, that was cute, or gee, that's stupid. We'll just let you decide, because you have a chance to listen to those at any point that you want. For now, though, that music is saying, Bill, your time's up. Thank you for yours.
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17: It was first feared to be a hijacking. I'm Dave Anthony, Fox News. A fight on a Fly Dubai flight to Israel this morning in the cockpit.
18: During the flight, as they approached the country, one of the pilots stabbed the other pilot, and apparently he tried to crash the plane with its occupants.
17: Israeli Prime Minister Benjamin Netanyahu says passengers got involved and helped subdue the co-pilot after the attack.
19: The plane landed safely in Saudi Arabia, but not before a sudden plummet. It descended around 17,000 feet in less than 2 minutes. Eyewitnesses say additional pilots traveling as passengers landed the aircraft. The suspected attacker has been arrested. Israeli Defense Minister Israel Katz, citing preliminary information, says it was a jihadist terror attack.
17: Fox's Jonathan Savage. Those passengers are now on a different plane in the air flying to Israel. Another flight today left Iraq, with the last American troops in the country on board, completing withdrawal 23 years after President George W. Bush invaded Iraq during the war on terror.
20: Our nation enters this conflict reluctantly, yet our purpose is sure.
17: That ended in a withdrawal in 2011, but 3 years later, American forces returned to Iraq to battle ISIS terrorists. A condemned murderer just got a lifeline in Tennessee. Just minutes before, Krista Pike was going to get a lethal injection and become the first woman put to death in that state in more than 200 years.
21: An appeals court halted her execution to review whether Pike's allegations of child abuse were fully considered in her case. Pike was 18 in 1995 when she and two others beat and mutilated 19-year-old Colleen Slemmer, a fellow student in Knoxville. Slemmer's family supports Pike's death.
17: That's Fox's Jeff Manasso. Tennessee is appealing that ruling to the U.S. Supreme Court. We got an inflation update this morning showing a smaller increase than expected in what are called personal consumption expenditures, rising 0.3% last month. The annual rate came in the same as July, 3.4%. 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
25: From the Kello.com News Center, I'm Chuck Beck. Fewer Sioux Falls High School grads are moving on to higher education than the national average. Assistant Superintendent for Academic Achievement Kirk Zeke shared that info with the school board this week. At the same time, Dr. Zeke says more students are graduating with industry certifications that show they're ready to enter the workforce.
26: District efforts to expand workforce credentials have driven rapid growth, increasing from 256 certifications earned in 2021 to 399 in 2026. These industry credentials ensure our graduates enter local workforce with resume-ready skills before high school graduation.
25: About 53% of Sioux Falls' 2025 graduates enrolled in primary institutions. That compares to the national average of 59%. Former Governor Kristi Noem has filed for divorce. She filed in April, 1 week after a New York Post story was published about the alleged secret life of her husband, Brian, that included photos. The couple has been married for over 34 years. 4 years after Medicaid benefits were expanded by voters and the debate rages on, a coalition of health professionals, patient advocacy groups, and business and community leaders is urging voters to reject Amendment I on this year's ballot. The amendment would roll back Medicaid expansion if the federal government cuts its share of the cost below 90%. The legislature proposed the amendment out of concerns the growing amount of the budget required to pay for the program. Attorney General Marty Jackley and 44 of his colleagues are calling for increased safety measures for members of the U.S. Supreme Court. They say more funding is needed because of increased threats against federal judges and their families. The Supreme Court has requested over $14.5 million to protect justices and add security personnel in the nation's courts. And from the Kello.com News Center, I'm Chuck Beck.
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4: Areas of dense fog this morning. Temperatures, though, climbing back to the mid-70s this afternoon. Partly sunny and a light wind. We do expect some rain on radar tonight. Most of that is going to be south of Sioux Falls. Yankton and Vermilion, a much better chance of rain. Lows here in the mid-50s. And then for tomorrow, cooling off. North wind and a high temperature at 64. From the Storm Center at Kiveland TV, I'm meteorologist Brian Karstens.
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5: This old house once knew my children. 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This old house was home and comfort as we hoped.

0: Yeehaw! I'm Bill Zortman, and welcome to our It's Your Agribusiness Show, and we're at show 5,350 in our original It's Your Business series. And I have to tell you, we're still getting thank yous in not only South Dakota, but neighboring states for all the reports we did with our friends in Washington, D.C. Believe it or not, Doug Somke and his team were flying in. They wanted support. They figured out a way to kind of help us with interviews, and that made a difference. And what did surprise us, those in other states many times mentioned they wish their broadcasters had paid as much attention to the needs of those in agriculture in D.C. looking for positive motion. We would really like businesses to consider being a part of our agribusiness show so you can salute, work as a supplier, an advertiser. You can brag about those that are in agriculture and be happy to talk with you and get one of our account executives out. Just call me at 728-BILL, and we'll see if we can help line it up. But to me, we want to thank agriculture and show them we do support them. We start this morning with Casey Crabtree, who helped us understand all that's going on in Pierre, where he serves as a lawmaker, and how hard he works in this countryside we cover. Casey, good morning.
1: Well, thanks for having me on, Bill. And you're right. You talked a lot about some of the work that is going on at the national level. We're seeing a lot with things related to the Farm Bill. You've heard me talk a lot about the importance of adding E15 in the fact that that puts more money back in the pockets of our consumers here in South Dakota and also bolsters our ag industry. I think this week we've seen something from the state level that I will tell you legislators are very happy with. The governor has issued an executive order that is really given some flexibility for farmers as they get into the field and begin harvest if the rain ever stops around Madison in that area to deal with some of the high diesel prices. Of course, farmers face many challenges, but the cost of fuel right now is certainly a big challenge. And this isn't a state issue alone, although I think the governor did a very good job of approaching it for what he's got real power and jurisdiction to do. This is really kind of a national issue that we're seeing with everything. The root of the problem on this is that we just don't have enough production in the country, and you're seeing those prices be impactful when we talk about affordability. But one of the things I learned a long time ago in school is that there's three things you can count on. That's death, taxes, and supply and demand always works. And so we need more production of all things energy in this country. From a state perspective, we've got an incredible opportunity to continue to do that. We've talked about biofuels before, and we've talked about other energy production. And I think we're in a position to lead on that. It creates great jobs for those that work in that industry, bolsters our farm economy, and honestly, it reduces everything that folks touch, whether it's grown, manufactured, or shipped. Energy plays a role in the cost of that. And when we can produce more energy, we can lower the cost of everything we touch. And I'm looking forward to working on that and lowering prices for everything when we get back to the legislative session in January.
0: Well, and as we talk about what's going on, Casey, you're a good one that will keep us in gear. You know, having been an executive with quite the TV organization, I'm used to seeing what I can do to kind of push people along and make them do even more. And I just want you to keep doing more.
1: Yeah, well, that sounds good. We appreciate that. And, I think lawmakers in South Dakota are busy right now. Of course, you've got elections that are going on, but while they're also talking to folks across the state, listening to the issues that we've got, finding out the best ways to tackle those challenges and create those opportunities that work across our area. And so we've got folks working hard, and of course, you've got an opportunity to vote early. If you know what that, you know who you're selecting on those races, you can go to your county courthouse and vote early. Or you can vote on the first Tuesday in November. And folks are out working that. They're talking a lot about agriculture. We've got serious challenges there. And of course, I'm always one of those persons that looks at a challenge and says that also creates opportunities. And so we've got to fix a few things, but it was good to see that executive order by the governor, and I think there's been a lot of support from his colleagues in the legislature.
0: How about those guys and gals that are running for office? Anything that stick out? Maybe if you were one of them, what you would be promoting, what you would be saying, and what you would do to get elected?
1: Well, I think right now, when I talk to people across this state, regardless of the industry, whether it's farming or somebody that's working on Main Street or education, the number one issue is affordability, making sure our economy is strong, that there's the jobs that this generation and the next need to make sure that we can call South Dakota home. But we also got to make ends meet when it comes to gas and it comes to groceries. And that is by far and away the number one issues that come up. And almost every issue around it touches affordability, whether it be healthcare costs, cost of education, higher education, any of those types of things are about costs. That's it's concerning out there. And so for me, I think it's about being focused on real solutions that put more money back in people's pockets. And when you look at the statewide candidates and what they're talking about, those visions are quite different between a lot of them. But I think that's the focus where people are at. And then, of course, the obvious, which is keeping families and communities safe here in South Dakota. It's something that we expect. It's something that we enjoy. And I think there's a real focus on that. But affordability and the economy are the number one issues, whether I'm at the grocery store, the gas station, at church, or sitting on the bleachers watching my boy play football. That's the conversations that happen.
0: Well, and the other thing that we are pushing hard and we have always done, and that is to keep our young people engaged. And when we talk about them getting a blue jacket or them getting encouragement, to me, that's what we need more of across this great state.
1: Well, I would agree with you. I think that's the reason why I think we do almost anything, right? And you take myself as somebody who serves in elected office, and whether it's your professional political hat, for me, it's about making sure that there's opportunities for that next generation to raise their family here and live the type of life they want, right? The quality of life when we talk about making sure our communities are safe, but also being able to pursue their careers and have those job opportunities that make sure that they stay here. And that also is true when you talk about the Blue Jackets for FFA. I think we've got lots of good organizations that engage our young people. And I will tell you, as somebody who spends a lot of time around kids, you know, my kids as friends, those types of organizations, but also somebody who sees the pages, the interns that are in peer, those that are around different processes, I can tell you, we can be 100% confident in the future. There are bright kids who are very, very engaged in making sure agriculture is strong, making sure Main Street's strong, that education's got a great future. We just got to continue to support that next generation and make sure that we're creating the type of state that they want to continue to call home and raise their families in.
0: Well, and that is one of the things that sometimes goes unspoken, that we let the families do what they want to do. But for the most part, they need encouragement. And with what we see with the jackets, what we see with the farm shows, all the other things that are going on, they get an opportunity to shine, to wear a jacket, and to grow up and someday be able to turn it around for the next generation.
1: Well, that's exactly right. I mean, it's. I think that's what it's all about. I think regardless of if you're in public service or whatever you might do each day, it's about making sure that you're passing that along and making sure that it's a better place than where you found it. And I think we've got lots of ag organizations that believe that and do that really well. And I think the future is extremely bright on these things. And in the meantime, it's kind of what we want to talk about, which is making sure that South Dakota is affordable to raise those families, making sure gas and groceries aren't barriers where folks can't make ends meet. And we've got opportunities to continue to tackle that. And I'm looking forward to doing that with my colleagues in January.
0: We've got our friend Ron Nelson is going to talk to us a little bit about why Iowa was selected, not Minnesota, not South Dakota, to get a $15 billion plant Would be something we'd like to have had, the steel plant, but for the most part, it went that direction.
1: Yeah, that is a huge investment. And of course, when we see any type of steel production, added production, goes back to what I just said before. There's three things that that I learned in school you can count on. That was death, taxes, and supply and demand works. When we've got a $15 billion investment in a neighboring state that's producing steel, steel that will probably drive down some of the costs and still have high quality U.S. made steel, create good jobs. That is that's a good deal for the country as a whole. And when I think about types of projects like that, it's got to be a balance of a few things. One, making sure that you got the workforce to support it, the talent is there, and then two, having the infrastructure to support those types of investments. $15 billion is a huge investment in our country. And like I said, I think from a South Dakota perspective, we'll get the quality of that, we'll get the access to that, and I think having that type of production will also drive down some of the costs that we deal with when it comes to construction manufacturing here in our state.
0: Well, and having grown up in Iowa in a small town, I'm happy to see my home state get it, but for the most part, I'd like to have seen something for South Dakota. We need to get it on our plate.
1: That's exactly right. Well, you're probably talking to one of the most competitive people you'll ever find, Bill. I try to cover it up, but the old athlete in me is still there, and I don't want anybody winning any more than South Dakota is. And you know what? I think we've got lots of good opportunities, lots of good things that are happening here. I think that plant next door in Iowa still will benefit many of the value-added ag projects that we have in the pipeline here in South Dakota, a lot of the construction projects when it comes to different housing opportunities. There's lots of benefits to added production inside the states, and I think South Dakota's positioned really well. I think when we look at our business climate, our tax structure, but most importantly, the hardworking people that call South Dakota home are extremely talented. And so if we continue to listen and make sure that our economy is strong, that it's affordable to raise people, you know, raise our families here, and make sure that our communities and families are safe. If we focus on that as policymakers, business will continue to invest here. We'll continue to create more jobs, better pay, and drive more money back in the pockets of hardworking South Dakotans.
0: Last stop, 2-minute drill. What is surprising you?

0: steady hand, lots of experience, to one that I think is more about more government programs, which I think drive up costs eventually. So I think if something were to stick out to me, it's two very different visions when it comes to both the candidates in the governor's race as well as the U.S. Senate race. Really polar opposites on what they look at for the future of South Dakota and how to govern that.
1: Casey Crabtree, appreciate your insight. We'll talk again on Friday.
0: Thank you.
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0: This is a test of the emergency alert system. If this had been an actual emergency, the attention signal you just heard would have been followed by official information, news, or instructions. 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This concludes our test of the emergency alert system.
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3: Welcome back. It's your agribusiness, and this is show 5,350. We've been doing a lot of shows. And this morning, one of the people that we talked to is our friends that talk agriculture, the financials at Plains Commerce Bank, Nolan Clark. And Nolan, we're always sharing the fact that you guys try to help people, whether they're in business or seniors, newly married. And it's a matter if they need help, all they got to do is ask.
4: Yeah, good morning, Bill. Yeah, you know, at the end of the day, what we're here for is really for customers. At the end of the day, if a bank doesn't have a customer, then they don't really have a bank. Yeah. And what I would say there is the main thing, and it comes back to just our, you know, our small town community values, our community banking values. It really just comes down to trying to help each and every person and treating all of our neighbors and the people in town like somebody that we want to help. And really, like I said, it just comes down to assisting them in any way that they need, because you never know exactly the scenario someone's in. You could work with them for 15 years and you still have things you don't exactly know. So anytime that there's questions asked, it's a great opportunity for us to just stop and listen and see what it is they're asking for. But then also maybe there's a comment in there where you come up with another idea that can help them with something completely different. So it just comes down to actively listening to what it is each and every person has to say and how is it that we can assist them.
3: And it's with a smile. It's not with a frown like, why are you bothering me? It's ask us. You know, that's what we're here for. That's why the business has Plains Commerce with Cameo and Gary sitting there doing a lot of things that really help what you and others are doing as far as bank employees.

0: Yeah, you know, what I would say is if you speak with somebody with Plains Commerce that doesn't have a smile on their face, one, I would be surprised, and two, let me know. Because what I would say here is we have a really good group of folks, and everyone that I have met is really, at the end of the day, passionate about helping others. And part of that is making sure that we are greeting them with a smile and treating them with respect. And at the end of the day, while maybe an answer for a certain thing may be no, or maybe a different recommendation, we truly do have their best interest at heart. And when it gets to that point, maybe if there is a no, we still want to be as polite and courteous as possible.
1: Okay,
0: so,
1: thank you.
0: You know, we are going to be as pleasant and welcoming as we can be, because I understand that it's not always the most comfortable scenario for a customer to walk in the door and ask for help.
2: Well, to me, that's what it's about. And for the most part, whichever bank it was going to be, I'd be surprised. It was like, gee, you're different. You care. And for the most part, people don't want to have to go to five or six banks to find a yes answer. They want to find somebody that's going to say, we're on your side, we'll help you.
0: Yeah, I mean, really, you know, and I can't speak for other banks, but what I will say here, we really are on our customer sides, and we really do want to help them in any way. We want to see each and every person succeed. Whether that's working with Gary and Cameo, whether that's working upstairs in our mortgage department, whether that's in the ag community, or if that's in our business community, our commercial community. Whatever it is, we just truly want to help each and every person, and we just try to do our best and make sure that we give each and every person that respect in that due time to make sure that we help them as much as we can.
2: Well, it's a matter of just try us. You'll like us, and we'll help you. And that is what life is all about, finding somebody that will say yes, make it happen, and you'll have a partnership that will go down the road.
0: Yeah, no, I 100% agree. I would invite anyone to just give us a call, have a conversation. What I will say is everybody that we work with, we are people that follow up, and we also do what we're going to, or we say what we're going to do, and we follow through. So if there's things promised or told that will happen, we're going to make sure those things happen. And, you know, you got nothing to lose. Give us a call. Happy to walk through some things, and then we'll show you what kind of a benefit we can provide.
2: Nolan Clark, Plains Commerce, appreciate you. We'll talk soon.
0: Thank you. Bye-bye.
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4: With your Ag News, I'm Farm and Ranch Director Sarah Heinrich. The United States and China have agreed to reduce tariffs on $60 billion worth of goods traded between the two countries, including several major U.S. agricultural commodities. Under the U.S.-China Board of Trade, each country recommended $30 billion in non-sensitive goods for more favorable tariff treatment. U.S. Trade Representative Jamison Greer says the move would improve market access for about 30% of U.S. exports to China. Reuters said China's list includes U.S. corn, wheat, sorghum, meat, dairy, vegetable oils, and meals. However, soybeans were excluded from the tariff cut list. China also plans to reduce tariffs on U.S. fish and seafood, logs, wood products, cosmetics, and medical devices. The countries also agreed to extend their broader trade truce. And we'll be back with more Ag News right after this.
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4: Brazil's farmland cost advantage over the United States has narrowed substantially. According to a new comparison from Purdue University's Center for Commercial Agriculture, researchers compared farmland values in Iowa and Mato Grosso, Brazil, two major soybean and corn-producing regions, from 2002 through 2025. Iowa farmland values increased from $2,083 per acre in 2002 to $11,549 an acre in 2025. Mato Grosso levels rose from substantially lower levels, but reached $11,145 per acre in 2022 before falling to $9,066 in 2025. Over the full period, farmland values increased at an annual compound rate of 7.7% in Iowa and 8.7% in Mato Grosso. By 2025, Iowa farmland values were 27% higher. 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
6: Areas of dense fog around this morning. Be careful about that. Temperatures this afternoon trying to warm up, though. High near 74 with a light wind. Areas of showers will return south of Sioux Falls as we go through this evening. Our forecast for our overnight low is about 54 in Sioux Falls. Tomorrow, we're back up with partly cloudy skies and a high in the mid-60s. From the Storm Center at Kettleland TV, I'm Brian Karstens.
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2: Welcome back. It's your agribusiness. Have I got a Matt Swenson out there?
7: Yeah, I'm here.
2: Well, what are you seeing this morning? Good numbers, bad numbers? How are we doing midweek?
7: We're up 2.5 cents here, 524.5. Been this price all week, eight higher in beans, 1306. We priced down 3.5 cents, 689.25. Hogs are down 25 cents, 79.12. Been under pressure all week. Cattle are getting a lift today at 242 higher to 260 higher in fast. Feeders up 235 to 272. Crude oil's up $1.84 today. It's at 91.23. Stock market's up 44 points at 77.76. 28 lower in the Dow, 250 higher in the NASDAQ. Metals up $13. Silver's down 15 cents. And Bitcoin's trading 84,595. And there you have it.
2: People want numbers early morning, later in the afternoon. Can they get them from Swenson Commodities?
7: Yeah, I think it was called 605-335-5570.
2: All right. We appreciate you, and we'll talk on Friday.
7: Thank you.
2: He's got a better theme song than I've got. What's this about? This is that Ron Nelson guy.
8: You betcha. How you doing, Bill?
2: Good to see you.
8: Good to be seen.
2: Better than viewed. And for the most part, you got a lot that you want to share. And one of the things that we kind of stole a little bit was to talk about the steel plant that didn't choose Minnesota, didn't choose South Dakota. They chose my old home state of Iowa. Why?
8: Well, they actually did choose Minnesota as well, but we'll kind of get into that. But yeah, Trump announces this week this new steel plant coming to Iowa. In typical Trump fashion, of course, it's going to be the biggest and the sleekest and the coolest plant ever. But, like Trump or not, it sounds like that's what this one really will be. And don't know anything about steel, but I think technology has come a long way. And so you've heard of foreign steel that they've been importing. And, you know, with his masterful work on tariffs and things like that, all of a sudden the U.S. is looking like a good place to build more steel. And a $15 billion plant in the southeastern tip of Iowa, you know, long, long way from Sioux Falls. But, it's an area that doesn't have unemployment under 2% like we do. It's an area in need of a boost. And so it's, I think, a really good thing. But you said they didn't choose Minnesota. But if you think this thing through, you know, it's one thing to make the steel, but you need to have a source of, the raw product. So where would be a good place to source that? How about the Iron Range in Minnesota?
2: Duluth.
8: So, yeah, it's some little, literally, I researched it a little bit. I can't even reproduce the name of the town, but it's the town itself is like 700 people. And so this is going to be a $3 billion plant, you know, dwarfs in size to the $15 billion plant I was getting. But they're going to create a $3 billion mining plant to mine these like iron pellets that they make the raw product from. And conveniently, what they'll do then is barge the product down the Mississippi River. So kind of a cool plan, really. Yeah, that is a long ways from here. I don't know, 8-9 hours from here to the southern tip of Iowa like that. Keokuk, I mean, that's...
2: Oh, yeah.
8: So am I about right in terms of how far it is from...
2: It's a long way.
8: Long way.
2: Long way.
8: Yeah, what's that got to do with Sioux Falls? Why are we even talking about this? So, you know, you think we'll maybe get better steel prices? Yeah, maybe, you know, that might be a side benefit that would clearly, you know, benefit probably the whole country, certainly the Midwest. But, Bill, this isn't really a story about steel. It's a story about economic development. And, yeah, why didn't South Dakota get the call? Iowa, you know, you can take all sorts of political angles and say, oh, well, Trump's just trying to, you know, make sure he wins Iowa, you know, in the whatever, the midterms and all that. I don't know that it's that, but here's the interesting part. Rumor has it, okay, so this is not solid data, but yet it's from my industry sources. And so, you know, we're like Wall Street. We like to talk on rumors and
2: imagine
8: stuff
2: that.
8: Too,
2: reporters do that all the time.
8: So, like I said, South Dakota didn't get the call for the steel plant, but rumor has it Minnesota did. And if you think about it, yeah, it's efficient, you know, barging the iron pellets down the Mississippi River. What would be even more efficient? Just having it all in one place, right? But supposedly, them looking at the state of Minnesota, between excessive taxation on every which direction they wanted to turn, crippling regulations, the steel plant said, yeah, you know, maybe we'll look at Iowa. You know, they could use the boost as well. So... Now, does it start to tie into this program on commercial real estate or economic development, you know, as we talk about a lot? And it all of a sudden, the $15 billion starts becoming not as big of a deal when you think about things like our own Sioux Falls Foundation Park and what our development foundation has been going on. I mean, last year was a gigantic year. Literally will never happen again in terms of the announcements we had between the prison moving and Smithfield moving. You know, never again will, certainly in many lifetimes, not just ours, probably we see that type of activity happening in one compressed year. But like I said, you just look at Foundation Park alone. Now, I'm not saying that's $15 billion today, at least. But you know what? By the time that thing is fully built out, Foundation Park, it's going to be scratching that $15 billion level, which almost seems unbelievable, you know, if you think about it. But what's really more unbelievable is that's just one little pocket of our city. And this is going on all over our community, Bill. I mean, we've got the Sanford Avera Medical Network and all that that does that we always talk about in the financial services industry. First Premier Bank and Bank Card as one example of many. And, you know, I hesitate to even name names because ultimately
2: you'll miss somebody.
8: You forget somebody. Absolutely. But, you know, and then, don't even get me started on downtown. You know, we've got Sharapa, we've got the Steel District, and this new thing coming along once Smithfield relocates called the Sanford District. So all of a sudden, you know, a billion here, a billion there. And
2: what's a billion?
8: Yeah, exactly. But it's important for us to not only appreciate and recognize this cool thing that's happening to Iowa, but it's happening every year in Sioux Falls. And so, you know, this remote area in Iowa needs this steel plant and deserves it. We're experiencing
2: and
8: it every
2: year.
8: It's
2: not where I would have put it in my home state of Iowa.
8: Uh-huh.
2: I would have put it someplace else. It wouldn't have been in the southeast corner.
8: So you didn't get the call then?
2: I didn't get the call. If they'd have put it in the northwest corner or the just down from Omaha, that might have been a good location too.
8: Well, you know, I haven't really researched what unemployment is, you know, kind of in that pocket. But I pay attention to our monthly reports on unemployment.
2: Sure.
8: And, you know, we always say, oh, Sioux Falls has got, you know, the lowest unemployment in the region. Yeah, we do. Sometimes Rapid City will be like a tenth of a point less than us. But you look at Fargo, you look at Omaha, you look at Lincoln, Cedar Rapids, all of those were not more than a point apart, you know, maybe a point and a half, you know. So the highest unemployment in the kind of this little Midwest pocket, this five-state region that we monitor, is still, you know, like under 4%, which is still considered, you know, full employment. So, yeah, I think we couldn't have accommodated it. We could not have accommodated it. That's why we didn't get the call, you know, because it's like, yeah.
2: Well, it's also an election year, and we don't have many votes.
8: Well, I don't want to go down that angle, but anyway, good for Iowa, you know, but we'll recognize them, but not forget about what we've got going here. So, other things happening in our town.
2: Well, talk to us.
8: Well, and I might be jumping the gun on this announcement. It's another companies in town announcement, but kind of on their website. So, not beyond me to talk about it. But the new name in fun coming to town has three letters: NRG. Does that sound like anything? Like a word? Like energy, maybe?
2: Well, somebody couldn't spell.
8: I guess, or it's a kind of a cute way to name your business. But this is a large indoor entertainment complex, at least on the Van Buskirk website, showing that going into the Hobby Lobby, former Hobby Lobby at 41st and Grange, you know, right across from Costco. And that's good for them, too. I mean, that's a good space, you know, but for whatever reason, it's taken a while to get at least. We saw the Urban Air Coming Soon sign on that property for about a year and a half, and that deal fell apart. So, welcoming NRG, and we'll just leave the full announcement to Van Buskirk's, but congratulations to Van Buskirk's on that deal. So, yeah, that's going on. What else should we talk about? Data centers?
2: You were talking about starting the fourth quarter.
8: Yeah, yeah.
2: And Christmas, and you said you had to look at Menards?
8: Well, I'm just saying, you know, tomorrow starts the fourth quarter. And so retailers are always excited about that. And I'm not saying I'm a Scrooge or anything like that.
2: I don't think so.
8: I was in Menards this week and I saw Christmas decorations and I'm like, really? It's September, people. Come on.
2: What, you want a pumpkin?
8: Well, I mean, and actually, the witches and Halloween decorations were in Menards.
2: Yes.
8: You know, I think in late July or something like that. So clearly, I'm not paying attention to, you know, holiday, how much of a runway that retailers are looking for. But anyway, fourth quarter, always an exciting time for retailers. And with economic conditions being fairly good in 26, hopeful for a good solid year in retail sales.
2: Ron Nelson, he's supposed to be on with us twice a month. If I can't count to two, you tell me.
8: Well.
2: And we'll get you on.
8: Yeah. We're, Nelson Commercial Real Estate's our firm, and we just like to get on and talk about happenings in our real estate industry and our community.
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2: If I got Carolyn Hansen with me, we've been talking jackets, FFA. Talk to us today.
11: Yeah, so I am here, and I think Kevin might be on as well.
2: Hello, Kevin, so, and you're from Dolan, I understand.
12: Yes, I'm with the Dolan FFA Alumni Chapter.
2: Well, talk to us about what an alumni chapter is. We often talk about those that are going to school, but if it's an alumni chapter, you probably graduated and got a degree.
12: Yes, so I actually grew up in North Dakota, where I was a very active North Dakota FFA member, and like so many of us, was deeply impacted by my experiences in FFA, and based on that, decided that once I was done being an active member, wanted to join an alumni chapter. And
2: wow.
12: Alumni is a little bit of a misnomer because it's not just for former members. It's basically the support network for an FFA chapter. And now that I am a professional in the working world, I look at it as a way to provide whatever money, work power, or knowledge I have to help support the chapter activities. And commonly we help with fundraising, with providing judges and volunteers for an FFA chapter, and mentorship as needs arise and opportunities arise.
2: And jackets are a big deal. Wearing those jackets has been what Carolyn's been talking to us about this week. And I know that you're still counting, Carolyn.
11: Yeah, we are. We had handed out 418 this year, and Kevin and that alumni group sponsored quite a few of them for students right in their school. But yeah, we had more applicants than we had jackets to hand out, which is a great thing.
2: And the thing, Kevin and Carolyn, that we need to talk about is agriculture, and it helps having FFA young folks that jump right into agriculture. And Carolyn, my guess is that doesn't hurt their feelings when they have an FFA jacket and can be wearing it 10, 15 years later.
11: Yeah, no, I don't think so. And like I said, my nephew, the first jacket he put on was my dad's, and it was actually a Dolan one, right from that alumni chapter that Kevin was talking about. So it's pretty cool to see those jackets kind of fall down to future generations and get to preserve that piece of history a little bit.
2: And I know you both want to talk about the convention that's coming up October 19th to the 24th.
11: Yeah, so we got national convention coming up, and we've got, I don't even know how many members are going, to be honest with you, Bill. We've got so many signed up to go and finalists and things. But one of the big things that's coming up is our American degree recipients. And I'll kind of let Kevin talk about this a little bit. But one of the cool things that Dolan does is they offer a scholarship for all of their American degree recipients. Kevin, I can't remember how much that's for.
12: I believe we doubled it last year to a $2,000 scholarship for...
2: Wow.
12: For any of our members who get their American FFA degree. And we also do one for the state FFA degree, which is the same thing, and it's based on their SAE project, but also their FFA involvement and things like that. And an SAE project is a supervised agricultural experience, and that's a real-world opportunity for them to get experience doing a job in agriculture. And it's pretty loosely defined. You know, agriculture is a big industry. We have people who do turf grass management. It might be a lawn mowing business. We have people doing the more traditional crop and livestock production, wildlife and fishery. You know, there are so many different ways that people, these students, can take these work experiences and get real life experience managing an enterprise as a high school student.
2: Well, Kevin, Carolyn, we appreciate being able to talk about FFA, talk about the jackets, talk about the convention. My guess is we're going to be talking between the 19th and 24th. Is that right, Carolyn?
11: I would guess we'll have quite a few chats with you between then.
2: Well, we appreciate you, Kevin. Thanks for what you're doing. Glad you said it was your dad or granddad's jacket.
11: My dad's jacket, so his grandpa.
2: Oh, my goodness. God bless you guys. Appreciate you.
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2: Well, we got two more stops to make in this hour today. Have I got Jill with me?
16: Yes.
2: Jill, I don't know you, and I live in Hartford. How come?
16: I know. I mean, I feel like we passed each other many times.
2: You guys got a couple of events coming up, and Tyler wanted to make sure that we talked with you.
16: Yes, we do. We actually have our second annual Fall Festival coming up this Sunday in Hartford from 2 to 4 on North Oaks Avenue. So a great family event, a lot of activities planned with it. We're going to have face painting, pumpkin painting. We will have a petting zoo there. We will have train rides. It's just going to be a lot of fun. It's also going to be combined with our trunk or treat. So a lot of our businesses are bringing decorated trunks, dressing up, handing out candy to the kids. It's going to be a great day, and it looks like it's going to be a beautiful day.
2: Being you're from Hartford, I think I can sneak you in on Friday. We could talk again. Would that be okay?
16: That would be great. That would be wonderful. I would love that.
2: All right, we'll make it work. And sorry we didn't have a lot of time today, but...
16: No, that's fine.
2: With what you're doing, good stuff. Let's make sure that I get more engaged with what you're doing. And
16: okay.
2: I'll do all I can do, and so will Mrs. Ortman. So
16: sounds great.
2: All right, we appreciate you.
16: Yes, absolutely. Have a good day.
2: All right, we got one more stop to make. And do we have a Mr. Tree?
17: Yes, we do.
2: And you're about set for him?
17: Yep.
2: Tree, good morning to you.
18: Yeah.
2: Well, you don't have to talk about weather. Our two weather people were out and about. They were enjoying better weather. It wasn't wet. The trees were okay. But what have you got to share?
18: Well, Bill, the...
2: You're kind of going in and out a little bit. Not sure what you're doing there, Tree, but the trees are preventing you. Let's try it again. Give us a full signal.
18: All right. Let's hope this helped.
2: It did.
18: Okay. Well, what's happening is mushrooms are coming up in lawns and are coming up on sides of trees. So I've been getting lots of pictures of them. First, everyone, don't send us pictures and ask if you can eat anything. Any mushroom coming out of the ground to the side of your tree. While some are edible, many are. So it's best not to go and try to use them for lunch unless you've been one who absolutely knows what it is.
2: We're having a little trouble with your signal. You're going in and out. Are you moving? Are you near a tree? I would think that maybe was what was slowing you down, but you're kind of going in and out. Make sure you got a clear signal for us.
18: I'm going to try, Bill.
2: There you go.
18: I'm not sure why the signal is going in and out, to be honest with you. I'm going to stand still right here if you've got a signal.
2: We got a signal now. Yes.
18: Okay, great. So for everyone, if don't eat any of the mushrooms coming out of the trees or out of your lawn. You can touch them. They're not going to harm physically touching them, but don't eat them unless you've got go out with someone who knows what they are. But the other thing is they're feeding on organic matter. So usually it's an old tree stump. There's some decay.
2: Okay, we're getting a little bit of signal again. I think you got a mushroom you're using for a microphone or something. Is that possible?
18: Oh, my gosh. It's not really working today.
2: All right. I'm going to fill a little bit, and Norm's going to call you again. We think that maybe it's just a connection, temporary connection, but we'll do that. One of the things that Tree does, of course, he's known for all the Tree things that he does here, there, and everywhere. And I mean everywhere. He does a lot of traveling, people bringing him in as an expert.
19: Can you hear me?
2: And we're just happy to have him with us and talking a little bit about the trees, what we're facing this time of year. And for the most part, when we deal with Mr. Tree, he's a one of a kind. We have people that will tell me, and I was at my 80th birthday party, and they say, "Who is this Mr. Tree? And what does he do? You know, how does he know so much?" And it's like, well, he's from South Dakota. That's a good start.
19: Okay.
2: And then he makes sure that everything is understandable.
19: Okay. Well, no.
2: And for the most part, Tree usually does.
19: Okay.
2: I've never had to fill much time for Mr. Tree, but do you think we have a Mr. Tree signal? Mr. Tree, are you out there?
18: I am, Bill. Hopefully you can hear me better.
2: We can. I was afraid you were eating mushrooms.
18: Okay, everyone, do not eat those mushrooms. By the way, the ones that are coming up in your lawn that look kind of like tall and white and kind of shaggy, those are called shaggy mane. And they're coming up because we finally had some rain. And any organic matter in your soil, they are just popping up from. The actual fungus is in the ground. And then, Bill, there, if you've got something on your side of your tree that's about the size of a quarter and looks like jelly, those are jelly fungi, and they're feeding on organic matter in your tree. And again, we're getting toadstools coming up. So everyone, is just because it's finally gone to wet that the fungus that is in the plants or in your soil are producing those fruiting structures. So you can enjoy looking at them. If a lot are coming out of your tree, though, again, that may mean the tree has some decay in it, and you might want to have it checked out by an arborist just to make sure that it's safe. But otherwise, it's just kind of a little natural phenomena. We had warm weather, and then it went wet, so everything is popping up out of the ground and out of your trees.
2: So do we get a lot of that in October and in November as far as mushrooms popping out and making it look like, they'd make a nice salad?
18: Okay, everyone, they do not make a nice salad. But you're right, Bill. It is a fall phenomena. So a lot of mushrooms naturally produce their fruiting structures, we call them, the part that produces the spores, in late summer, early fall. And the ideal is when you go from warm weather to cool weather, and the cool weather has a lot of rain to it. So you're absolutely correct. This happens more in the fall than in the spring and certainly the summer. But this fall, we've had the perfect recipe for everything to be popping.
2: Well, I'll tell you what, we learned from Mr. Tree, and people say, you can forget the rest of the show. Just put Tree on it for all 2 hours. So, you know, you've become a real popular guy, doggone it.
18: Well, I certainly enjoy meeting your listeners in person, as I will this Friday. I've got to make a couple of stops and look at some of your listeners' tree problems. So always enjoy it. Always enjoy the opportunity. And I'm sorry our connection was bad, but I still have no idea why. But we got the information across, folks.
2: Well, and we got a show on Friday. If you're out there between 10 and 11, we'd be happy to talk to you about your mushrooms.
18: Yep, do that. I'll be out at Macquarie Gardens, but Macquarie Gardens always has a good cell signal. And so, give me a call at the usual time. We'll tell you what's going on at Macquarie Gardens at South Dakota State University.
2: He's one of a kind, Mr. Tree. Nobody else has a Mr. Tree on the radio. Ha! We'll make that work. And we appreciate all Norm Anderson does. We'll be off tomorrow, but we'll be back on Friday, and we'll be in the great month of October. We hope that you'll join us. And this was show 5350, 5,350 shows we've done. And we're not tired yet, but we're getting close. For now, our time is up, and we thank you for yours.
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19: In the sky, on Lisa Brady, Fox News. The Israeli defense minister is calling it an attempted terror attack on a Fly Dubai flight earlier today. Prime Minister Benjamin Netanyahu says the co-pilot stabbed the pilot and apparently tried to crash the plane, which was heading from Dubai to Israel. Fox's Jeff Paul in Tel Aviv.
20: After flying about 2.5 hours, the plane signaled an emergency on board while entering Jordanian airspace. It was then that the plane descended rapidly, 16,000 feet. Israel then scrambled fighter jets, fearing that that plane had been hijacked. Now, the plane eventually landed safely after it was diverted to Saudi Arabia. Fly Dubai put out a statement saying the plane was secured by an on-duty crew traveling on the flight.
19: Both the pilot and co-pilot were hospitalized. The passengers were later given a new flight, which has just arrived in Israel. For now, the incident remains under investigation. An immigration judge just ruling that the U.S. can deport the leader of Wisconsin's largest mosque, an advocate for Palestinian rights, on grounds of him being a threat to national security. Salah Sarsour, who was detained earlier this year in Milwaukee, says he will appeal. New snapshots of the U.S. economy showing inflation remains sticky, but not as bad as some expected for August.
21: We received the latest PCE index, the Fed's preferred measure for inflation. It eased, coming in at a lower than expected 3.4%, but still well above the Fed's target. And the final quarter two GDP reading came out this morning, showing growth revised higher at 2.2%.
19: Fox Business's Connor Hansen. Cost of living remains a top issue for the midterm elections, with President Trump set to begin a string of rallies across the country to counter Democrats who say his agenda is failing. 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
25: 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Senator John Thune praised the program in Washington yesterday, saying it allows the states to use the funding where it's needed most.
26: In the words of South Dakota Secretary of Health, Melissa Magstad, and I quote, "The initiatives that we've developed came strictly from the assessments we had, the expert input we garnered, and what citizens themselves said they needed in the community." Mr. President, that's exactly how the Rural Health Transformation Program is supposed to work.
25: South Dakota is using the rural health funds to beef up technology and cybersecurity for rural providers and investing in behavioral and mental health care. Iowa Governor Kim Reynolds has called a special session of the state legislature for this Friday. She's asking lawmakers to amend the state's Major Economic Growth Attraction, or MEGA, program. The amendments are needed because of the size of Mesabi Metallics' plans to build the largest steel manufacturing plant in U.S. history in Iowa. It represents the largest ever private investment in Iowa. Fewer Sioux Falls High School grads are moving on to higher education than the national average. About 53% of Sioux Falls graduates enroll in post-secondary institutions. That compares to the national average of 59%. At the same time, more students are earning industry certifications that show they're ready to enter the workforce. The South Dakota School of Mines and Technology will be the focus for artificial intelligence experts on Friday. Senator Mike Rounds and Anthropics Dylan Shields will participate in the future of artificial intelligence discussion at the school. The focus will be on AI's impact on education, engineering, research, and the workforce. And from the Kello.com News Center, I'm Chuck Beck.
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0: Areas of dense fog this morning. Temperatures, though, climbing back to the mid-70s this afternoon. Partly sunny and a light wind. We do expect some rain on radar tonight. Most of that is going to be south of Sioux Falls. Yankton and Vermilion, a much better chance of rain. Lows here in the mid-50s. And then for tomorrow, cooling off. North wind and a high temperature at 64. From the Storm Center at Kelloland TV, I'm meteorologist Brian Karstens.
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0: country. But my goodness, can you imagine Buck being on that plane? I mean, I would think that there had to be all sorts of movement, and when you're fighting in the cockpit, you're potentially hitting different devices and everything else. I mean, I can't even imagine how terrifying that would have been for everyone who was on that plane. 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
2: Have you noticed affordability has left the scene and been replaced with data centers, Mr. Producer? Wow, what happened to affordability? Now it's data centers. And so the Republicans chase the next shiny object, affordability. So they're all about affordability. They don't know what to say, but they're chasing it. And then it's data centers. Don't know what to say, except they're against it. They're chasing it.
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0: All right, welcome back into Clay and Buck. This story, more and more harrowing details coming in about this attempted hijacking and mass murder of everyone on board this plane that was on its way into Israel. This is one of the passengers. There's some background noise, but we want you to hear from the people that saw this with their own eyes. This is cut 28. Play it.
1: We saw that in front of the, next to the cockpit, people ran. And when they stood that one of the pilots stabbed the other one, and the passenger and the crew member took over, got control, and luckily we had another pilot who got took control on the aircraft.
0: Clay, so thick Israeli accent there, but what he's saying is, just for everybody, the passenger, a pilot stabbed the other pilot. That's confirmed, as we've been saying. And then he was able to kick the door open. Other people came forward. And this is key. They had another pilot on the plane who was able to take control and safely land the plane. Clay, maybe the pilot who got stabbed was so incapacitated that without another pilot, I don't know if this plane lands.
2: Israeli's defense minister, according to Fox News, this was an attempted jihadist terrorist attack. MSNBC and, like I said, CNN not covering this at all. Fox News live in the Tel Aviv airport. It is worth noting that I believe the election in Israel is within the next couple of weeks. So they have a major election that is taking place there, just FYI. Again, this is, to me, this is why the American coverage media trying to argue that Israel is committing a genocide in Gaza is so fundamentally unfair and so dishonest.
0: A pilot, the CNN headline, a pilot may have sought to crash Israel-bound flight, comma, Netanyahu says.
2: Yeah.
0: Would they attribute in this way to any other allied head of state in the West as if like we can't trust it? This is what they're telling you. We can't trust it because Netanyahu is saying this is what happened. Everyone is going to know what happened here. Netanyahu is not going to lie about this if an hour later it's all going to, they got everybody on the plane, they got the pilots, they got everybody. Clay, our media, CNN is a disgrace. I'm sorry. I know you could see I was just flipping out. A pilot may have sought to crash the... Clay, why else did the pilot stab the pilot in the neck? What is... This is what CNN does. Whenever there's Muslim terrorism, the left in this country plays the slow roll game. Well, we don't know yet. We gotta wait. We may never know the motive. Because they just hope that they do that. They kick up enough dust and confusion. People don't realize another crazy guy yelling Allahu Akbar wanted to kill a couple of hundred people because he's upset about what happened 1,000 miles from where he lives. That's what just happened.
2: 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CNN has a panel discussion about the Alaska Senate race going on. Fox News is live in the Israeli airport. I just, for those of you out there, I mean, I pay attention to this. Obviously, I run a media company. We've got a, you know, kind of a big show that we do. Newsworthiness of stories matters. It's probably the most important decision that a news network can make. Someone describe how what CNN and MSNBC is doing, purely from a news perspective, is in any way remotely justifiable. I can't. This is wild. Next hour, coming up with y'all.
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9: Celebration at an airport in Israel. I'm Lisa Brady, Fox News. Relief a short time ago as loved ones greeted passengers arriving near Tel Aviv after surviving a terrifying incident on a Fly Dubai flight from the UAE to Israel. The Israeli Prime Minister says one passenger told him the co-pilot stabbed the pilot and then apparently tried to crash the plane, which plunged some 16,000 feet before passengers and crew were able to regain control. This passenger recording a message after the flight was diverted and landing safely in Saudi Arabia.
10: We're here on the plane. There was a crazy man with a knife who stabbed one of the pilots. We jumped and helped the pilot. Friends, everything's okay. Friends, everything is okay now.
9: One Israeli spokesperson tells Reuters the wounded pilot, covered in blood, was able to click open the cockpit door to allow help to get in. Prime Minister Benjamin Netanyahu says Saudi Arabia arrested a pilot, but there's no word on that person's identity. As an investigation continues, the Israeli defense minister has described this as an attempted terrorist attack. The British prime minister is now pointing a finger at Iran over the incident that sparked a terror alert at a U.S.-run airbase in England.
11: Andy Burnham says there are strong indications Iran played a part in the events of Saturday night near RAF Fairford. Five men arrested after masked figures were seen with vans near the airbase used for bombing runs on the Islamic Republic. It's the first time any government official has confirmed that suspicions point towards Tehran.
12: But of course it remains an ongoing, complex and serious police investigation. And of course we are working closely with our colleagues in the United States of America.
11: All arrested men remain under investigation but have been released on bail.
9: Fox's Jonathan Savage. Police found gasoline but no explosives inside those vans. 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
16: From the Kel.com News Center, I'm Chuck Beck. Recent rains are slowing up the works, but the city of Sioux Falls is about to complete its largest ever street maintenance and construction season. Public Works Director Mark Cotter says the city has funded over 100 street and utility projects this year. State and federal money have funded some of the major, highly visible road projects.
17: We've seen an investment of over $500 million with projects like Cliff and 229. Lots of activity throughout the entire community. It's been the largest street maintenance year we've ever had.
16: All told, city crews and private contractors have already worked on over 1,000 blocks of city streets this summer, and there's more work to be done. Attorney General Marty Jackley and 44 of his colleagues are calling for increased safety measures for members of the U.S. Supreme Court. They say more funding is needed because of increased threats against federal judges and their families. The Supreme Court has requested over $14.5 million to protect justices and add security personnel in the nation's courts. A little lending library in the Canastota City Hall is creating big interest for local readers. This summer, a library was set up in City Hall after residents urged for a library in a public survey. City Councilor Jerry Bertelson says since the start, feedback has been positive. He says there's a big selection for people to choose from.
18: We have baby books, children's books, young adult books, all the way up to adult fiction and nonfiction books. So we have a pretty eclectic mix of books in the library that we've categorized with a few broad categories. But we have sort of a children's section, and then we have an adult section.
16: Bertelson says the library is currently open when City Hall is, but he hopes to add some weekend hours in the near future. And from the Kello.com News Center, I'm Chuck Beck.
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21: Areas of dense fog this morning. Temperatures, though, climbing back to the mid-70s this afternoon. Partly sunny and a light wind. We do expect some rain on radar tonight. Most of that is going to be south of Sioux Falls. Yankton and Vermilion, a much better chance of rain. Lows here in the mid-50s. And then for tomorrow, cooling off. North wind and a high temperature at 64. From the Storm Center at Kelloland TV, I'm meteorologist Brian Karstens.
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0: Angels said, Buck.
1: Nope.
0: But they do not, I mean, MSNBC is not covering this at all. They have not, throughout the course of this entire show, they have not had a single report about the terror attack in Israel. This is all intentional. I think it's important for all of you to recognize.
1: I think we'll likely see from the New York Times soon something along the lines of, attempted plane diverter was a beloved family man mm-hmm. and an austere religious scholar until he had a bad day. Something like that, you know.
0: Is the community note correction. This was not simply, quote, an altercation between pilots. The co-pilot stabbed the captain, attempting to take over the aircraft with mostly Israeli citizens on board, children included.
1: This is the heart of fake news, Clay.
0: Yes.
1: You are seeing, this is why we're really hammering this, everyone. You're with us. You're listening to us. We're two guys plus a great team that does a show, and we're giving you more up-to-date and more honest and factual and accurate information than multi-billion dollar corporate TV news will over at CNN and MS Now. And it is because of ideology, and it's because they're fake news. And I've explained this so many times. They will eventually report the story accurately. They are slow rolling it because they know their audience, for reasons we can talk about, doesn't want to know about this story. They don't want sympathy for Israel. They don't want sympathy for Israeli civilians. They certainly don't want anyone talking about Muslim terrorism, especially in the days before an election in this country. You remember when on September 11th in Benghazi was 2012, 2013, 2014. I can't remember now, but I think it was 2012. And then Mitt Romney and Mitt Romney had the whole "Did you call it an act of terror?" thing. Well, that was real, and they didn't want to call it an act of terror because they don't want people thinking about Islamic terrorism before they
0: was
1: go
0: that
1: to
0: when
1: polls.
0: Candy Crowley covered for
1: yes,
0: yeah,
1: she sort of stepped in. He did call it.
0: For 45 years now, the International Fellowship of Christians and Jews, the IFCJ, has been a bridge between charitable Christians in America and those of Jewish faith that need assistance in Israel. Next week is an important week in Israel, here in the U.S. too. It's the third anniversary of the October 7th terror attacks, when Hamas terrorists slaughtered 1,200 innocent people and took 250 hostage. On the anniversary, you'll see thousands of Israeli flags on full display in solidarity with the Jewish population. It's not too late to participate. 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
3: Red meat in storage rose as pork supplies surged, USDA said in a monthly cold storage report. Meat in freezers on August 31st rose 8% from the same date last year to 862.1 million pounds. That was also up 1% month over month. Beef supplies increased by 5% annually and 2% monthly to 407.1 million pounds as boneless cuts rose 6% year over year and 3% month to month, USDA said. Pork inventories jumped 12% from the end of August 2025, but were down 1% on a monthly basis. Ham supplies rose 26% from a year earlier and 3% monthly. Stocks of other red meat, including veal and lamb, plunged 15% year over year but rose 8% monthly. Total frozen poultry stockpiles at the end of August, meanwhile, fell 4% annually. Chicken supplies fell 5% yearly, while turkey inventories dropped 2% yearly. 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
7: Welcome back into Clay and Buck. So we are going to be joined here shortly by Trace Gallagher. Clay, I actually think it's a great time to talk to Trace, who just is a, you can say he's just a class act. He's a class act guy, you know, doing great work in the news business. But I have that from many people. Many people tell me Trace is a great guy. The breaking news coverage of this story has just been, meaning the way it has been covered has been so instructive today. A lot of the passive voice, something happened. There was a kerfuffle on a plane, and then a knife somehow got into a guy, and we don't even know why or anything. And maybe it was just really bad, you know, weather or something, man. I don't know. But Netanyahu's saying some stuff, and we know we can't trust him. The way they are framing this shows you, and it's exactly what we thought was going to happen, shows you exactly who they are and exactly what their worldview is as it pertains to things like the threat to aviation, radical Islam, hatred of Israel, hatred of the Jews. I mean, this was an attack on Israel. Just to be clear, I mean, they were trying to, this guy was trying to run a plane full of Jews, full of Israelis, into the ground and kill everybody on board. That's what he was trying.

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3: The Markley, Van Camp, and Robbins Show. Jamie Markley, David Van Camp, Scott Robbins, and now the five stories we're watching today. One,
4: two, three, four. All right, number five, the TSA is... They're going Seinfeld here. Well, in reverse, I guess. The TSA is taking chairs away from officers checking ID and travel documents at security lines at airports in an effort to improve vigilance and hospitality by having officers stand and look at passengers in the eye while interacting.
3: Our buddy that works for TSA, you will not find a friendlier guy.
5: Oh, no, not great guy, yes.
3: And the crazy thing is, you've met so many that are not like that.
5: Oh, yeah. I don't know if them standing up helps me or not.
3: I'm not sure.
5: Not sure.
4: No, it'll make them grumpier, but yeah. Hey, whatever.
5: Because fans will bring him a chair.
4: Nice rocking chair, yes.
5: Right, exactly.
4: Number four, the final read for the second quarter of the year showed the economy grew at 2.2%. Experts predicted it would land at 1.5%. Number three, two Mexican nationals have been extradited to the U.S. to face federal charges for smuggling migrant children into the United States during the Biden administration. And this is among this is just a dark story all around, but they would use weed gummies and drug the children so that they couldn't answer questions about who their guardians were.
6: Oh, man.
4: And so then, you know, under the Biden administration and HHS Secretary Javier Baqueria Becerra, who's probably going to be the next governor of California, by the way. That's awesome. Yeah, they just said, well, these kids are mumbling and talking about how they can taste colors. I guess we just got to let them go.
3: Wow.
4: Yeah. Number two, Iran's Islamic Revolutionary Guard Corps put out a 25-page letter addressed to Americans endorsing the Democrat Party.
3: You don't say.
5: Yeah. How about that?
4: Boy, you know, they're riding on this wave right now, at least according to polling, and this is probably the worst news you could get if you're a Democrat right now. Like, oh, yeah, the murderous regime in Iran, they love you. They want you to win.
3: Yes. All about it.
4: Let's vote blue, then death to America. And then number one, a Fly Dubai flight heading to Tel Aviv had to be diverted to Saudi Arabia after the co-pilot stabbed the captain and tried to hijack the plane. The pilot fought back long enough for passengers and other crew to come in and take down the terrorists. They landed it in Saudi Arabia. Saudi officials have arrested the co-pilot.
3: Okay. And at first that was reported as, well, there was some sort of altercation.
5: Yeah, something.
4: There was a fight.
5: A disagreement.
3: So then they were an hour away from landing.

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1: With your market close, I'm Farm and Ranch Director Sarah Heinrich. Old crop corn stocks on hand as of September 1st totaled 2.1 billion bushels. That's up 35% from September 1st of last year, according to USDA's National Agricultural Statistics Service grain stocks report released today. Old crop soybeans stored in all positions were down 3% from September 1st of last year, and all wheat stocks were down 13% from a year earlier. Taking a look at the numbers, December corn down 21 and a quarter at $5 even, March at 5.15 down 20 and a half cents. New crop November soybeans at 12.93 down 4 3/4, January at 13.09, 3 1/2 cents lower. December Minneapolis spring wheat down a nickel at 6.94, March at 7.14, 6 pennies lower. With your markets, I'm Farm and Ranch Director Sarah Heinrich for the Growing Harvest Ag Network.
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10: It is going to be a quiet afternoon as mostly cloudy skies continue with highs near 74 and south winds around 5 miles per hour. For tonight, northerly winds will return and we are going to cool to a low of 56. The clouds are expected to linger before decreasing for tomorrow. From the Kelloland Live Doppler HD Storm Center, I'm meteorologist Jalen Borson.
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4: So ridiculous.
5: Yeah.
4: The Markley Van Camp and Robbins Show. Jamie Markley, David Van Camp, Scott Robbins, and the five stories we're watching today.
6: All right, number five. Two Mexican nationals have been extradited to the U.S. to face federal charges for smuggling unaccompanied migrant children into the U.S. during the Biden administration. They would use weed gummies to drug the children couldn't answer questions about who their guardians were. Just evil, man. Number four, a federal grand jury just indicted 10 foreign nationals in Minnesota for illegally voting.
4: Doesn't happen.
6: They voted in 2022, 2024, and this year's primary.
4: Heck, you should.
6: Now, since President Trump has returned to office, the DOJ has charged more than 90 people with voter-related fraud, including 50 illegal aliens who were trying to vote or did vote in the last 5 weeks just now. 50 illegal aliens. But it never happens. It's rare.
7: Yes. Yeah. Of course.
6: Number three, Iran's Islamic Revolutionary Guard Corps put out a 25-page letter addressed to Americans endorsing the Democrat Party. There you go. Play well in Dearborn, I guess. All right.
5: Yeah.
6: Number two, the Prime Minister of the UK says that there are indications that the people who were allegedly planning a terror attack at an airbase in the UK that houses U.S. military personnel and equipment, strong indication that there is a connection to Iran.
4: So let them out.
6: Yeah, let them out. Why not? Yeah. Meanwhile, number one, a Fly Dubai flight heading to Tel Aviv had to be diverted to Saudi Arabia after the co-pilot stabbed the captain and apparently tried to hijack the plane.
4: Yeah.
6: The pilot fought back long enough for passengers and other crew to come in and take down the terrorists. Saudi officials have arrested that co-pilot. Those are the top five stories that we are watching today. 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
7: Story out of the New York Post. Of course, you know of Pilates. But do you know about Brolotties?
4: I knew that would be your reaction.
5: What is this?
4: It's dudes only Pilates. Yeah. Good guy. He may not want to do it around women. It might take a hit to his masculinity.
5: Yeah, well, okay.
4: But apparently, according to the story, there are a lot of guys that didn't think Pilates would be that big a challenge because it's mostly a workout that women do. And once they get there, they find out, oh, man, that's not easy.
5: No.
4: All right, P90X, if you ever did that, had all the different workouts, you know, different days. There was one for Pilates. Yeah, it sucked. Well, that is not easy.
6: We had a colleague years ago who, and it was after Scott had his heart attacks, so he was trying to get healthier. He was overweight, and he wanted to lose some weight. And he started doing Pilates. And I think he told you, Jamie, he goes, I thought it was just stretching. That's hard.
4: Oh, yeah. Yeah, it's no joke. Apparently, a lot of the instructors say, yeah, guys, show up. Think it's going to be easy. Only

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1: Trump says Politico, CNN, and MS Now, you can get out of the White House. You guys, you're not reporters, you're advocates for the left. And he's accused of being the biggest authoritarian ever, president of the United States. You hear what these guys, the other presidents were doing? FDR is loved by the modern media. He was the biggest authoritarian in American presidential history.
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2: I'm Elizabeth MacDonald, and this is the Fox Business Report.
3: Stocks closing out the month and quarter mixed as cooler inflation boosted investor sentiment. The Personal Consumption Expenditures Index for August reinforced the notion that the Fed can wait to hike rates after its preferred inflation gauge came in less than expected. The Dow and S&P 500 finished lower for September, while the Nasdaq gained on AI optimism. Most all of the 11 S&P 500 sectors were lower. The Magnificent 7 big cap tech stocks were higher for the day, month, and quarter. The Dow down 444 points, the Nasdaq higher by 64, S&P 500 down 19. Shares of Micron Technology are moving higher in extended trading after the memory chip maker delivered a fourth quarter earnings and revenue beat and said that it's experiencing record sales growth and profit margins driven by demand for AI memory and storage chips. That's your Fox Business Report. I'm Hillary Barsky, invested in you.
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10: Becoming partly to mostly cloudy as we go through the rest of the night with a low of 54, north winds at 5 to 10 miles per hour. We don't warm up all that much for the first day of October, Thursday featuring a mix of sun and clouds and 63 for a high. The north wind will be breezy at 15 to 25 miles per hour. Then mostly sunny for Friday, a high on either side of 60 with a light east breeze around 5 miles per hour. From the Storm Center at Kilolean TV, I'm meteorologist Adam Rowan.
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11: The Markley Van Camp and Robin Show. Thank you very much for being here. We do appreciate it. I'm Jamie Markley, the Gen Xer. The Millennial, David Van Camp. The Sexy Pioneer, Scott Robbins.
12: Hey, buddy.
11: Getting a Pioneer Award tomorrow.
12: Yeah.
13: I like that. They're honoring your storied career in broadcasting by taking you off the air for a day.
12: Yeah. My body of work speaks for itself, David.
11: Started playing Top 40.
12: Way back when.
11: Oh, yeah. Yeah, we'll have some fun with that on Friday, too.
12: Yeah, I'm sure.
11: Because you're back on Friday.
12: Yeah, I'll be back Friday, yeah.
11: Yeah, looking forward to that. News update, David Van Camp.
13: Well, Democrat Representative Jasmine Crockett mentioned this yesterday, put out a list of endorsements for Texas candidates, and she did not include the Democrat in the U.S. Senate race, James Tallarico, because Tallarico is obviously an unrepentant white supremacist. He just
11: That's
13: hates,
11: what she said.
13: He hates black people. He is racist. And that's the only reason Jasmine Crockett lost to him in the primary.
11: But how many people fell for it? It's weird.
13: Former Representative Susan Wilde, though, I think she's out of Pennsylvania, Democrat, responded to this saying, "Bleep her. That's all I can say." And that statement has nothing to do with blind loyalty to Dems. It has everything to do with her being a narcissistic drama queen who has used her platform, such as it is, only to advance herself. Karma will suck.
11: Man.
13: Racist. Susan Wilde, another white supremacist.
12: Yeah.
11: Someone finally spoke the truth about Jasmine Crockett.
12: Not finally.
11: Man, oh man.
12: Jazzy's been in the news a lot lately.
11: Yeah, well, I think it's getting ready for the next career.
12: Mm-hmm.
11: That's all part of it. Right? Yeah. Did you hear about the story out of Wisconsin? The group of skydivers that saw a plane crash?
12: No. Ooh.
11: The way the story goes, they're pros. They witnessed a small plane crash and then decided to jump into a field to help the victims. So as they're going up, they're like, "Hey, you see that? That was a field in East Troy." If you know that area, if you've ever heard of Alpine Valley,
12: right?
11: That's where Alpine Valley is in East Troy, Wisconsin. So this plane crashes into the field. They see it. They were making preparations for planned jumps. They're like, "Something's wrong with that. He kind of banked up and he disappeared behind the trees." That's what one of the skydivers said. We were all waiting for him to show back up. We all looked at each other and said, "Did we just see a plane crash?" So they asked the pilot to locate a safe place for them to jump near the crash site and then notified first responders of the incident. So they were first on the scene after the jump. One of them, a former paramedic, and was able to treat a survivor with a head wound before emergency crews got there. So this is the first time jumping out of someone else's emergency, basically. But they got to the crash site and then they transported three of the occupants for medical evaluation. Another one was assessed at the scene and released. Just kind of wild how it all went down and the timing of it. You got to wonder, if that didn't happen, who else would have seen it? This open field. That's the thing. You just don't know.
13: No, you don't. Right place, right time.
11: Yeah. Well, and I'm thinking about one of the big stories of the day is what could have been an absolute tragedy. This plane from Dubai to Tel Aviv.
12: Oh, man.
11: And the one pilot that got stabbed by the jihadi pilot, if he's not able to click that door open.
13: Yeah, who knows what happens?
11: No kidding.
12: I thought that because I thought, well, because I'm sure the door is locked.
13: Oh, yeah.
11: Yes.
12: You know, it had to be open from, those guys had to open it because we remember what happened on 9/11.
11: Yeah, it was from.
12: Locked him down.
11: Pool of blood he's laying in and he's able to reach and click the door open.
12: Jeez.
11: That's when it happened. I'm sure we'll be hearing more stories about that.
12: Oh, yeah.
11: As well. All right, Scott, are you ready for your big three?
12: Let's go.
11: Here we go.
14: Are you ready?
15: One, two, buckle my shoe.
14: It's the three most important news stories of the day.
15: I hit the trifecta.
14: Well, at least according to Scott Robbins. It's the trifecta on the Markley, Van Camp, and Robbins Show.
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17: I'm Casey.
12: Hey, Casey.
17: I'm ready.
12: There's an award winner right there, that guy.
17: Thank you.
12: Broadcast brilliance. Always.
17: Three.
12: Yes.
13: Number three, Seattle is setting a record.
12: Ridiculous as it is. Yep, in 2027, Seattle is set to increase their minimum wage to $22.14 an hour.
13: Wow.
12: That sounds pretty good if you're flipping hamburgers, doesn't it, huh? The trouble, of course, for Seattle business owners is they have to pay it. And many Seattle business owners have decided we're not going to pay it. We're going to leave. 16% of the total number of restaurants closed last year.
13: Holy mackerel.
12: After it went up. Isn't that a lot?
13: Yeah.
12: Wow. That's an awful lot of jobs, by the way, too, that went with it. So really what this comes out to, if you work 40 hours, I guess, is like $46,000 a year.
13: Wow.
12: For the minimum wage. Minimum wage.
13: Minimum. Yes.
12: Minimum. Yes. You're going to make that much. And, of course, Katie Wilson, of course, who was bankrolled her entire life until a few years ago by her parents, who has no clue what it's like to even own a business, run a business, be involved in a business, no idea, runs on this stuff, gets elected, and now, of course, more businesses are hightailing it out, unfortunately.
13: You're like, who is voting for this?
18: I'm beginning to realize it's time for a change.
13: Yeah.
12: Remember the first time you made $46,000 a year?
13: I had been at this a long time.
12: Long time, yeah.
13: Oh, yeah.
12: It's incredible.
13: Yeah.
12: David, you never left Burlington Coat Factory. He'd still be there.
19: Now, on with the countdown.
13: The Scott Robbins trifecta, top three of the day, up to number
19: two.
13: Number two, Ken Paxton, the Republican nominee for Senate in Texas, is nervous about the race and wasn't really apparently a big fan of that midterms convention.
12: Yeah, I'm a little surprised, I guess, but he's been looking at the polling numbers like a lot of us have, and he realizes this thing with Tallarico is a tight race. Wasn't this one initially, when you looked at it, you went, well, Paxton's going to win. He's not a great candidate, but, yeah, you know, he's going to win. Tallarico's not going to win, right? No,
13: a lot of people felt that way. I thought it was going to be close, yeah.
12: And he said about the midterm convention, he said, to be honest with you, the numbers when we did that convention, well, it dropped our numbers. Everybody's numbers dropped. He said of the little gathering that we were at, by the way.
13: Yeah.
12: Speaking of that, in Dallas. He didn't go into a lot of detail about why he felt that way, but his assessment that the effect that Trump had on the voting public was not good. So, anyway.
13: Well, I can't imagine his numbers went down because of the convention.
12: No, I don't think so. Well, and maybe you feel better about yourself by blaming that. I don't know. But it's just, you're right, though, David. I mean, and you've said this before many times, and you're there, that this guy's just not a good candidate, Paxton.
13: Well, he's won multiple statewide races, but, you know, the attorney general race doesn't get the same kind of publicity as a U.S. Senate race does. I don't know, man. I still think there's a little bit too much doom and gloom for that particular race, but I could be wrong. I could totally be wrong about that.
20: Real Clear Politics, the average right now, has Tallarico plus 2.9.
12: Hmm. With the margin of error is what?
20: Usually three, isn't it?
13: Somewhere around.
12: Two to three. Yeah.
20: Yeah.
12: Okay.
20: So we shall see.
21: The countdown doesn't stop till we reach the top.
20: You're right, Casey.
12: Casey Scott should Robbins. Campaign for him.
13: Oh, he's not political.
20: Yeah.
21: No way.
12: Okay. All right. Fine.
20: Scott Robbins trifecta, top three of the day.
18: And finally, one.
13: Number one, Diddy is living a good life in prison, apparently.
12: He really is. You know, more money, more problems, except you're Diddy. It's good. Yeah, he's living the high life right now in Fort Dix Federal Prison. He's in New Jersey right now. He's got access to cell phones, booze, people catering to his every need. I mean, they're doing his laundry and making his bed and everything else while he's there. He's got old girlfriends sending him pornographic pictures on his phone he gets to look at.
20: Really?
13: He gets a phone?
12: Yeah, he gets a phone. It showed him in the cell on his phone, on his cell phone.
20: What kind of rules do they have at Fort Dix?
12: Well, there's rules for everybody else. Then there's the Diddy rules.
20: Oh.
12: Well, he's got plenty of cash, and he's flashing it around in jail, and, you know, that currency goes a long way. So Anyway, apparently there's he's also buying medication for inmates, some of it not legal. But he's...
20: If it's not legal, how is it put up with?
12: I don't know. There's somebody smuggling it in, I guess. He's paying for it.
13: They're getting it through security with a tried and true technique that he's familiar with. They're smothering it with baby oil and sliding it in.
12: Right. And also bribing the guards while they're at it. But apparently, yeah, I mean, he gets special meals they cook for him. I mean, the whole nine yards. He's being treated like a king.
20: Oh, boy.
1: Well, and there you have it.
20: I don't understand it. Man, oh, man.
1: I have an extra.
20: Well, I do.
12: Oh, do you?
20: If you want
12: it. Sure.
20: I thought you would appreciate this.
12: Right.
20: You're a pet lover.
12: Yeah, I am.
20: Basically. Nearly 300 dogs went to a Nevada water park for an event that broke the Guinness World Record for most dogs attending a dog pool party.
12: Wow.
20: Is
12: dog
20: that
12: along
20: a nice
12: with each other?
20: I don't know about that.
12: Man.
20: Is that a story you find, hey, that's pretty cool, or this is just a bunch of numbskulls?
12: I don't know. I'd never take my dog to something like that if I had a dog.
13: Well, these dogs were sick. They're about to get put down.
12: Oh, so like a last hurrah thing?
13: Yeah.
12: Oh, God.
13: No, I'm just kidding.
1: I got to talk about a dog dying.
10: He totally serious. Fell for it.
12: Like dogs on death row. They get their last chance at fun.
20: Oh, my gosh.
12: Man. Okay, I got to come back from that one because, wow.
20: Oh, yeah. Yeah. Well, you will with Nimrod's in the news.
12: Okay, good.
20: And a news update next.

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4: 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They have been serving the people of South Dakota with dependable banking solutions for more than 150 years. First Dakota, it's where the locals go. I'm Tyler Merriam, and the South Dakota State football team has the number one rushing offense in the FCS at better than 300 yards per game. And a lot of that has to do with the offensive line known as the 605 Hogs. We'll talk about that with Jackrabbit head coach Dan Jackson after a word from First Dakota National Bank.
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4: It's a moniker that's been around Jackrabbit football for about a decade, the offensive lineman known as the 605 Hogs. Number 69, Quentin Christensen at left tackle out of Wessington Springs. Left guard, 77, Will Pepke, Rapid City. Center, 54, Shane Willenbring, La Crosse, Wisconsin. Right guard, 58, Jackson Kirsten, Naperville, Illinois. And right tackle, 56, John Pica, out of Del Rapids. Kyan Rauch has played a lot as a sixth offensive lineman, number 63 out of Northfield, Minnesota. And Kenyon Bigbo, who started 11 games a year ago before suffering a season-ending injury, working his way back into the rotation, a fourth-year junior out of Oklahoma. They have led the attack that while Josiah Johnson's been the big ball carrier, 302 yards per game for South Dakota State on the ground as a team. And again, that leads the FCS. After the game on Saturday, head coach Dan Jackson talked about the performance of the offensive line.
7: They're playing well together. Coach Bankston's doing a really nice job with that group, getting them confidence. We need to be able to get Kenyon Bigbo back in there with his confidence, and then you've got some real depth. But I do love where we're at with the five or seven guys or so that we play consistently. And then when these young guys are getting their opportunities late in games, they're playing very well, and we're able to still run the ball, which is really exciting for our future.
4: And this update has been presented by First Dakota National Bank. 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
0: The Markley Van Camp and Robin Show. Maybe you've heard people talking about the weight loss injections. It's worked for a lot of people, there's no doubt. Some people want to stay away from needles, and maybe you've seen it in the news. There's a lot of side effects that some people said, we didn't know about this. It could be vision, different things.
2: Yeah, the vision thing's spooky.
0: Well, yeah.
2: Man.
0: But if you wanted to lose significant weight, and you'd like, I love the effects of that stuff, but I just don't want all the side effects.
1: Yeah.
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0: News update, David Van Camp.
1: Well, Democrats not only blocked voter ID and a ban on stock trading by members of Congress today, but also there was a bill that had been introduced and overwhelmingly passed in the House, but it was aimed at curbing energy prices for specifically for areas where there are data centers, right? So bipartisan agreement on this, hey, let's try to cap energy costs and energy rates going up for people who just happen to live near these places. Senate Democrats blocked it. Here's how CNN Breaking News covered it. They blocked a GOP-led bill to combat rising energy costs driven by the data center boom, thwarting a last-ditch effort by Republicans to show they are taking voter concerns about affordability seriously. Well, no, they actually wanted to do it, and a lot of Democrats wanted to do it.
2: Yeah.
1: It derailed Senate GOP bid to act on affordability ahead of midterms. And the Democrats said winning elections is all that matters. Not actually, you know, we hear you on the data center thing, but we're not going to do anything about it with an election coming up.
0: Unbelievable.
2: Yep.
0: You know, here's another story that's just unbelievable that's still out there. The whole Clancy trial thing.
2: I know.
0: And now you got her lawyer saying, well, there's no proof.
1: Yeah.
2: Yeah.
0: Like, what?
1: Where is the evidence that she actually killed them?
2: Besides her saying so, you mean?
0: Exactly.
2: She told a priest, right? Isn't that how it works?
1: Yeah,
2: okay.
0: But that doesn't count?
1: Well, Kevin Reddington, the lawyer, also acknowledged it in court during the first trial.
2: I know. It's so crazy.
0: It is weird to see that now. And they're also talking about, I guess, on The View, you had one of the women that's been on there before, Debbie, what's her name?
2: Oh, yeah. I know.
0: Matinopoulos?
2: Yeah. Stephanopoulos.
0: But with an M.
2: Yeah.
0: Sent them into a rage saying that she belongs in jail?
2: Mm-hmm.
0: Have you heard this?
2: No.
1: No.
0: Do you want to hear it?
1: Yep. Sure.
9: I think she's not saying sorry because that's admission. You've done something wrong if you say I'm sorry because, you know, her husband said she's never even said sorry. If she says sorry, it means she did it. But I'm with you about that. And I know, Sonny, with the insanity defense, but as a mom, and this might be controversial, I can't watch that and think that someone is not going to be punished for their actions, whether the person was insane or not.
10: Mm-hmm.
9: Like, I know, like, when you think about it, through the law, you think this person maybe had psychosis. I get it, but you should still be punished for killing those 3 children if you did.
0: Well, it actually gets applause.
9: That's okay. If I were in that courtroom, I would put her in jail.
10: Don't you think she should be in a psychiatric institute?
9: Yeah. I do, but as a mother, it hits so emotionally that I think a psychiatric institute, the truth is, she's going to be in a prison in her head for the rest of her life, and that's why she tried to commit suicide, allegedly.
0: Okay. Boy, oh boy.
2: It's always joy that it's got the dumb take, isn't it? And the dumbest takes.
0: Oftentimes.
2: Yeah.
0: Yes. All right, we got to get to Nimrod. Here we go.
11: When the going gets tough.
12: Damn it, this is too hard.
11: The dumb get dumber.
13: All right, Dean.
11: It's Nimrod's in the News on the Martley, Van Camp, and Robbins Show.
12: I love the poorly educated.
0: All right. Nimrod's in the News. We go to a posh Greenwich Village apartment building where this Amazon delivery driver drops off a package and decides, I got to take a whiz. So he's in the hallway, and there's security footage. He's whizzing all over the place.
2: Oh, my.
0: Yet, one of the residents said he walked straight back there like he'd done it 100 times. I had shoes in the hallway, a chair in the hallway. And he's peeing and splashing everywhere. Amazon said, hey, it's not actually an employee. It's like a third-party contract worker that just does the deliveries. Which they can always do to say, not on us. But he will not be used anymore after marking his spot there in the apartment. Unbelievable. And that's Nimrod's in the News.

0: allergies, they're miserable. InTech, they're helpful.
1: Becoming partly to mostly cloudy as we go through the rest of the night with a low of 54, north winds at 5 to 10 miles per hour. We don't warm up all that much for the first day of October, Thursday featuring a mix of sun and clouds and 63 for a high. The north wind will be breezy at 15 to 25 miles per hour. And then mostly sunny for Friday, a high on either side of 60 with a light east breeze around 5 miles per hour. From the Storm Center at Kelvin TV, I'm meteorologist Adam Rook.
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4: I'm Elizabeth MacDonald, and this is the Fox Business Report.
5: The major averages finishing mix to close out the month and quarter after a softer than expected inflation report lowered the odds that the Fed will hike rates next month. Inflation readings for August rose less than expected, the PC price index rising 0.3% from July and up 0.2% for core PCE, excluding food and energy. For the year ending in August, the PCE was 3.4%, above the Fed's 2% target for the 66th straight month, while annual core PCE held steady at 3%. The Dow down 444 points, the Nasdaq up 64, S&P 500 down 19. And shares of memory chip maker Micron Technology are wavering after hours, after reporting surging fourth quarter earnings after the bell, as its memory chips continue to benefit from the AI boom. That's your Fox Business Report. I'm Hillary Barsky, invested in you.
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10: Partly to mostly cloudy as we head through the night with a low of 54. North winds at 5 to 10 miles per hour. A cooler start to October, partly cloudy and 63. Breezy as well with a north wind at 15 to 25 miles per hour. We'll have a little more sunshine though to close the work and school week. Mostly sunny with a high around 60 and a light easterly breeze in place as well. From the Storm Center at Kelvin TV, I'm meteorologist Adam Rook.
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0: Fox's Jennifer Griffin reports.
1: The U.S. withdrew its troops from Iraq in 2011, only to have to return 3 years later to fight ISIS. President Trump praised the withdrawal, but former U.S. military commanders who fought in Iraq worry it is a reward to Iran, whose Shia militias have attacked U.S. forces 600 times.
0: Police say the man who shot three co-workers at a company in Manassas, Virginia, has committed suicide.
2: Manassas Police Chief Doug Keene says Marvin Grant fled after shooting three co-workers at United Rentals where he worked.
3: Mr. Grant came to work this morning, made a statement to a co-worker that three people are going to die. He then produced a handgun and began shooting.
2: Three employees shot were taken to hospitals and two have since died. The other was in stable condition.
0: That's Fox's Jessica Rosenthal. 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
7: Becoming partly to mostly cloudy as we go through the rest of the night with a low of 54, north winds at 5 to 10 miles per hour. We don't warm up all that much for the first day of October, Thursday featuring a mix of sun and clouds and 63 for a high. The north wind will be breezy at 15 to 25 miles per hour. Then mostly sunny for Friday, a high on either side of 60 with a light east breeze around 5 miles per hour. From the Storm Center at Kilolean TV, I'm meteorologist Adam Rook.
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1: Partly to mostly cloudy as we head through the night with a low of 54. North winds at 5 to 10 miles per hour. A cooler start to October, partly cloudy and 63. Breezy as well with a north wind at 15 to 25 miles per hour. We'll have a little more sunshine though to close the work and school week. Mostly sunny with a high around 60 and a light easterly breeze in place as well. From the Storm Center at Kelloyan TV, I'm meteorologist Adam Rook.
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3: Passengers took action. I'm Lisa Lacerra, Fox News. After the co-pilot of a Fly Dubai jet bound for Tel Aviv attacked the captain, repeatedly stabbing him, the jet took a dive as people broke down the cockpit door.
4: Authorities trying to figure out not only why this pilot decided to attack the captain of this plane, but also what were the intentions behind it. But obviously a very emotional day for many of the people who were on board that plane. Some even saying at one point there, they thought they were going to lose their lives. Crowds, though, tonight showing up to Ben Gurion.